0: caution.
1: We do feel with some confidence that the Iranians are, you know, they're trying to do what the Iranian state has done for 49 years, which is engage in acts of terrorism.
0: The hasty sortie took place 1 week after British police arrested five men in their 20s, and after a British-Iranian dual national was arrested in London late last week on suspicion of preparing terrorist attacks.
2: Fox's Lucas Tomlinson at the White House. The one-time pastor and American Idol contestant found guilty in Ohio of killing his wife.
3: Miami County, Ohio prosecutor Paul Watkins told the judge,
4: life imprisonment without the possibility of parole is not excessive under these circumstances.
3: A jury found Caleb Flynn guilty of murdering his wife, Ashley, after talking to his girlfriend about wanting to kill her. Prosecutors say he staged a home invasion break-in and claimed she was shot by a burglar. Flynn sobbed his way through a lengthy statement at sentencing, insisting he did not kill his wife.
2: Fox says Jessica Rosenthal, Caleb Flynn did not testify in his own behalf, and neither did anyone else. America's listening to Fox News.
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2: Supreme Court begins its new term today. One of the cases is considering whether local governments can sue oil and gas companies for climate change costs. This, says the court, is staying out of a First Amendment fight over the phrase, "Let's go, Brandon."
7: The U.S. Supreme Court declines to hear an appeal from a Michigan mother who says her two sons' constitutional rights were violated when their school in Howard City banned sweatshirts bearing the phrase, "Let's go, Brandon." Tri-County Middle School argued the phrase is a veiled form of vulgar political chant targeting then-President Joe Biden. The lower court sided with the school, finding the phrase could be considered lewd or vulgar in a school setting. The Supreme Court's decision leaves that ruling in place without issuing a new ruling on whether the phrase is protected political speech. Jeff Manasso, Fox News.
2: Spain's housing crisis is leading to an early election.
8: Spain's Prime Minister Pedro Sanchez is calling for a snap general election November 29th. The move comes after his government lost a parliamentary vote on emergency housing measures. The proposal is aimed to address problems including evictions, real estate speculation, and rising rent costs. The vote comes after weeks of protests across Spain over the housing crisis, with many saying they can no longer afford to live in their own cities. Sanchez is seizing momentum for his party, making housing a central issue ahead of the election. In New York, Roxanne Evans, Fox News.
2: The government of Norway is proposing a temporary ban on AI glasses in certain public spaces. Norway's digitalization minister highlighted privacy concerns, especially in places like healthcare facilities, fitness centers, and areas where children gather. The temporary ban would allow time for more investigation that could lead to a permanent ban. The government says it's considering exceptions for what it calls socially beneficial uses. I'm Lisa Lucera. This is Fox News.
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11: Warm days and cool nights. Really, that's the trend over the next couple of days. A mostly clear sky for the rest of the night. Temperatures falling back into the upper 40s. Sunshine rebounding nicely. Dry air heats and cools a lot faster. We'll see highs in the upper 70s on Tuesday. A clear sky, mid-50s Tuesday night. Sunny low 80s on Wednesday. We'll see a lot of sunshine and stay in the low 80s again on Thursday. I'm meteorologist JC Fultz.
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14: Welcome in. Glad to have you on this Monday. 29 days until November the 3rd. The countdown is on to the midterm elections. President Trump posting on Truth Social, Republicans must win the 2026 midterm elections, and we must use every appropriate tool, whether you vote early, absentee, by mail, or in person. We must swamp the radical left Democrats with massive turnout, he wrote. So important, in all caps. Please get out and vote. Make America great again, President Donald Trump. And the Democrats are crying foul at some of the tools they say the president is using with some of the rebate checks that he is promising. The $500 Obamacare check to just over 900,000 potential recipients. Then on Friday, a $90 check to over 20 million in his words, quote, wonderful senior citizens for Medicare reimbursement. And, of course, he's talked about a number of times about the Trump dividend, the $5,000 that all Americans would get if, in fact, Republicans win in November. Democrats are saying he's buying votes, that this is calling foul, saying you can't do this. Now, I guess they have conveniently forgotten that Joe Biden offered to take care of student loan debt just prior to the election in 2024, right? But we'll jump into that. A lot of you have been texting, emailing about this. Some have texted me and said that they already received a $90 check. I got a photo of one that was posted on Facebook. Now, I don't know if that's true or someone if it's an AI image. But we'll jump into that. And, of course, the president kind of got into a little bit of a feud with Senator Tom Cotton. You know, this daylight savings time is a big issue for the president. And the House passed it before they went on recess to come back to the campaign for November. The U.S. Senate did not. And they did not because Senator Tom Cotton is holding it up. So the president did a full-blown press on Senator Tom Cotton over the weekend, even giving out his cell phone number, asking voters to call the senator and let him know that they want him to support this bill that would eliminate daylight savings time, pushing your clock back and forth in the spring and fall. Is that an important issue to you? Would you rather us not move the clock? President Trump thinks it's a big issue. We'll get into that as well. And this story out of Tennessee, Krista Pike. Have you been following this? Last Wednesday, she is the convicted murderer who survived a botched attempt at execution last week in Tennessee. Her attorneys are saying that she may never fully recover. Pike is the first woman to be put to death by Tennessee in over 200 years. She's been hooked up to a ventilator since last Wednesday, after surviving two rounds of the lethal injection. She was sentenced in 1995 for the brutal death of a high school friend. And her attorney, Stephen Farrell, speaking to Jake Tapper on CNN yesterday, saying that right now they're not really sure what's going to happen.
15: Mr. Farrell, your team said in a court filing that Ms. Pike is in the hospital on a ventilator. What's her condition this morning?
16: It remains the same. She's still in the hospital on a ventilator, critically ill. We don't really know the prognosis yet and may not know for several days.
15: Was she ever conscious after this? Has she been able to say anything?
16: Not that I am aware of, no.
15: On Thursday night, the hospital staff was trying to clear the two doses of pentobarbital from her body. Were they able to?
16: No, that's still the ongoing process right now.
15: Have the doctors been able to explain at all how she survived these two attempts at execution?
16: They haven't, and I need to emphasize that, we are not getting, we're not consulting directly with the doctors. She has a medical power of attorney that gives us information. I'm not sure what all they may have told that person, but this is the extent of what we know.
14: The resignation of the prison chief, Frank Strada, who was in charge last Wednesday, happened over the weekend as he turned in his resignation to Governor Bill Lee. Now, let's talk about why she was in that position to begin with. Just a brutal, brutal murder. She was sentenced to death in 1996. She killed her 19-year-old classmate, Colleen Slimmer, because she was jealous that Colleen Slimmer wanted her boyfriend. Mr. Farrell, the attorney, has requested that Tennessee Governor Bill Lee commute Pike's sentence because of the botched attempt to execute her. Now, here's what I don't understand, and I want to be careful here not to just be cold-hearted, but I was just blown away last week when I learned that, so you have a convicted killer on the gurney to be executed. They give her the first dose of phenobarbital. Somehow she survives that. They give her the second dose, and somehow she survives that. Now, the medical experts they're not quite sure what happened. There's a theory that maybe they did not get the IV in properly, and so the dosage of phenobarbital was not going directly into her vein and into her system. It was kind of under her skin. They say at one point she was complaining about her arm hurting, and asked the question, is it supposed to feel like this? She, at one point, was like she was asleep. She was snoring. And when that started happening and they realized something had gone wrong, the witnesses say they dropped the curtain and no longer were communicating with the media witnesses and the family witnesses who were there. They put her in a ambulance and took her to the local hospital. And that's where I just don't quite understand this. So you have someone that you're trying to execute. Something happens, two doses doesn't work. So you rush her to the emergency room, and now she's on a ventilator, I suppose, to try to save her life. Does any of this make sense to you? Why couldn't you administer a third dose? And where do we go from here? Because we got all of the we got all the folks who believe the anti-death penalty folks saying this is just an example of why we shouldn't be putting people to death. We shouldn't be executing people because this was botched. And yes, I get it. It's not how it's supposed to go. People were talking about how she was in pain. Well, what about the victim? She literally sliced this young lady to death. Her boyfriend is even accused of carving an insignia on her body. What kind of pain did she go through? And now the anti-death sentence folks, they're concerned about what she was feeling with these two doses of phenobarbital. Should we be concerned about how she was feeling? Now, I get it. We don't want to be cruel to anybody. But does it make sense to you that we have somebody on the execution table, and now, and I'm sure, I guess the state of Tennessee is spending a lot of money to keep her alive. And my next question is, do they try it again? Or because they botched it this time, does she live in whatever state she's in for the rest of her life. 800-655-MIKE, 800-655-6453. Joey Hudson in for Mike. Hope you'll join the conversation on this Monday edition of the Mike Gallagher Show.
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1: 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I'm Joey Hudson in for Mike. 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Love to have you join me on the Salem News Channel. We learned this morning that former Speaker of the House, Dennis Hastert, has passed away at the age of 84. He was the longest-serving Republican Speaker of the House, but also was sentenced to 15 months in prison in the final years of his career related to concealment of hush money that was paid to cover up sexual abuse of teenage boys that he had coached in high school when he was a high school wrestling coach. So Dennis Hastert, dead at the age of 84. Krista Pike. This is the most bizarre and unusual story I think I've ever heard, as I've watched this since last Wednesday when Tennessee tried to put this lady to death. Texter says, now's the chance to kill Krista Pike while she's in the hospital. Give her a saline solution. Another texter says, having a death row inmate on life support is straight out of the Twilight Zone. We're keeping her alive because she's supposed to die a different way. There's no appeal left. Obviously, just pull the plug. And that's sort of the overall theme. People are just confused on how we went from having this young lady on a gurney to be executed for the horrific crime that she committed to now she's in a hospital on life support trying to keep her alive. Does any of that make sense to you? And again, I don't want to seem cold-hearted here. But she killed someone. She was convicted. All of her appeals they're over. And now people are concerned about maybe she was in pain. I hope she wasn't. But I can tell you who was in pain. Her victim, whom she tortured. Her high school friend, who she was afraid was going to steal her boyfriend at the age of 19. Professor Deborah Deno of the Fordham School of Law told the New York Post, she can't be executed if she's brain injured and doesn't understand the proceedings. So now they're arguing that because the execution was botched, can't do it again because she doesn't understand what's going on. She's out of it. She's in a coma. So I guess they're proposing that we keep her on a ventilator until she dies of natural causes, and that could be years. Does any of this make sense to you? Love to hear from you. Text me on our text line, 800-655-6453. Email me, joey@joeyhudson.com, and your phone calls are welcome. 1-800-655-MIKE. Let's go to Steve, who is in Maryland. Welcome to the Mike Gallagher Show, Steve.
2: Hey, Joey. Good morning. Thank you for having me on here. I'm from Lewis, Delaware.
1: Okay.
2: Totally agree with you. Totally agree with you. And so far, I mean, I don't know how many years she stayed on death row out there with taxpayers' dollars feeding and housing her. But now we're going to go ahead and expend more tax dollars out there doing the same thing, keeping the criminal alive. Wrong.
1: Yeah.
2: Wrong.
1: Well, she was sentenced in 1995. So she's been in prison on death row since 1995. That's quite a while. But I just don't understand what they think the outcome is going to be, because, you know, trying to save her life now, when just last Wednesday we were trying to put her to death.
2: Copy that. I agree wholeheartedly. Again, it goes down to me is spending the tax dollars not in a wise way.
1: Yep.
2: Let me preface everything before I start it. I always tell

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1: You're a hero. You killed a cop with those fellow inmates in there.
2: Yeah.
1: I guarantee
2: yeah.
1: that's what's going on, and that's wrong. He should have been. I don't care if he's on drugs or not. You killed a police officer. Wrong. You need to be
2: yep.
1: executed. And let me finish up. Let me just finish up by saying I was reading a report or a story there the other day when I heard about this story from Tennessee. And, gosh, I wish I could remember where it was from. But they were, you know, across the United States, there's multiple ways where they do executions, whether it's a long time ago, but hanging and,
2: yep.
1: you know, barbitol and things like that. And, of course, they're going to have mistakes. But the one mode of execution that they had a zero next to that has not had a foul up. It's firing squad.
2: Firing squad. And yep. Well, and Steve, we just recently instituted the firing squad in South Carolina because for years we couldn't get the drugs for the lethal injection. Firing squad, it'll work 100% of the time.
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1: Joey Hudson in for Mike today. Glad to have you join me. We're learning from The Hill and other media sources that Caroline Leavitt, the former White House press secretary, will be joining Fox News. No big surprise there. I think we kind of expected that, but we're told that she will join Fox News effective November the 1st, join some of some other former Trump White House folks who have who are also on Fox News. Fox is just sort of the place. The president has, as you know, hired a number of Fox News hosts to join his administration a couple years ago, Pete Hegseth, for example. And so Ms. Leavitt announced back in the summer that she would be leaving the administration. She had another child and said that she'd be still be playing some role as an advisor, but now looks like she will be one of the analysts and frequent contributor with Fox News. 800-655-6453. 800-655-MIKE is how you join the conversation with us today. You can email me as well, Joey at joeyhudson.com. Getting a lot of text messages on the Krista Pike story. Texter says, regarding Pike, I heard on another show that she was addicted to heroin and her veins had collapsed. Well, they did say that they had had a hard time finding a vein. In fact, there's a story from last Wednesday saying that she literally was helping them find a vein in her arm when they were trying to put the IV in last week. Texter says, public hanging would have been great for this, would have taught her a lesson and potential criminals' lessons. Texter, no sense at all, should add fentanyl drip and finish the job. Do we need the Canadians to come show us how it's done? And Texter says, Democrats don't want us trying to save a baby from a botched abortion, but they don't mind saving a murderer in a botched execution. Your comments are welcome as well. 1-800-655-MIKE, 1-800-655-6453. Back to the phones. We're going to start with Gloria, just up the road from me in North Carolina. Welcome, Gloria.
2: Good morning. I'll try to be quick. I think Trump maybe should rethink the daylight savings time. It's possible that if he had a little more knowledge as far as what doctors say and what most people want, we would prefer standard time. At least I speak for myself, mm-hmm. but many people I know. And secondly, the lady in Tennessee, by all means, she should just die.
1: Yeah.
2: They should not be trying to save her.
1: Yeah. Yeah, it really is. It's just kind of crazy, isn't it, Gloria, that they rush her to the hospital to save her life. She's on a ventilator now when we're trying to execute her last week.
2: Well, that doesn't make any sense either. They didn't ask me.
1: Yep, they didn't ask me either, Gloria. So appreciate your phone call. Thanks for listening. 800-655-6453. Daniel is in Texas. Welcome, Daniel.
3: Thanks, Joey. Hey, 100% guaranteed way of satisfying those people that are complaining about her being in pain. Just make her as comfortable as possible. Remove her from the ventilator, let her expire in her own time, and just call it a late-term abortion.
1: Yeah, it makes no sense at all, and all of you are agreeing that we should not be taking these extraordinary efforts to try to save her life. And look, maybe a different method would have been more conducive.
3: Use fentanyl. I mean, they've proven it's pretty deadly.
1: Yep. Yeah, it makes no sense that, and you may recall that she had requested an all-female crew, female doctors and all, to do this. Now, there's this conspiracy theory that maybe the females botched it on purpose. I don't know. I think that's probably kind of thin. I don't think that's the truth.
3: I kind of wondered, maybe they were all female Democrats, and that's why it was botched.
1: Yeah. Well, it's a look. I don't want anybody hurting or in pain. Look, we can take our pets to the vet, in their final days, and have a peaceful death for them. Why can't we do that in a situation like this? Appreciate your phone call, Danny. In South Carolina, we did not have executions for years. I think it was about 12 years we went. And the reason we did not was because at that point, our law said that you got to choose. You could choose the electric chair. They call it old Sparky here. Or you could choose lethal injection. The problem was South Carolina could not buy the drugs because we did not have a law that shielded the pharmaceutical companies. States who use that, they have a shield law that says that basically these defense attorneys and these advocacy type groups can't get access to who actually manufactures the drug. So for years, we weren't able to put anyone or execute anyone because, as you can imagine, nobody wanted to be executed, so they chose lethal injection knowing that it wasn't going to happen. Well, our legislature a couple years ago decided they were going to tackle this issue and make a change. The first thing they did was they passed a law adding firing squad. So you had three choices, electric chair, firing squad, lethal injection. And we have had some people choose the firing squad, and it's worked effectively. A year or so ago, we were able to pass that shield law, and so now we're able to use lethal injection as well because we're able to get the pharmaceuticals necessary. But I guess in this case, they just didn't get the vein right. And again, there were reports that they struggled to begin with, and some of the witnesses say that she was actually trying to coach them on finding her vein. It's just a bizarre situation, and again, the victim's family was there and witnessing this, and now, you know, they're kind of caught in the crossfire because they want her executed. This is their way to put closure to losing their family member. Now you got all this drama with the state keeping her alive. And you got Professor Deborah Deno with the Fordham School of Law telling the New York Post, well, she can't be executed now because she's brain injured and doesn't understand what the proceedings are. So do we just keep her alive on a ventilator? Which is my understanding, potentially that could last for years. Text me, email me, joey@joeyhudson.com. 800-655-6453 is how you join the conversation. We'll put you in queue and talk with as many as we possibly can. Let's go to Tommy, who is in my home state of South Carolina. Welcome, Tommy.
0: Yeah, just a couple of quick questions. Number one, this occurred when she was 18 years old.
1: Right.
0: Why did it take 30 years?
1: Good question.
0: I remember when I was in school, which was a long time ago, in social studies. At that time, it cost the state of South Carolina $20,000 a year for one person that's incarcerated. I can only imagine what it is now. Secondly, the question that I have is she considered now in the hospital still a ward of the state?
1: Well, it's my understanding she is a ward of the state. And to your first question about the cost, I mean, it's very expensive. It's very expensive to keep an inmate in prison. It's even more expensive to keep an inmate in intensive care where she is right now. Tommy, that anybody knows what to do because we've never been in this situation.
0: Well, I think that the laws need to change somewhat, that when you are, you know, guilty as homemade sin, when you have done a vicious, premeditated murder, when you are found guilty and given the death sentence, the judge ought to have the latitude to say, do you wish to waive your appellate rights? Yeah. And if they say yes, they're pushing up daisies by sundown.
1: Exactly. And your first question about why it took this long, of course, all the appeals process. It's just crazy.
0: Right.
1: The way these defense attorneys, and quite often you get a defense attorneys who are part of one of these groups who are anti-death penalty, and they'll spend money, they'll raise money to pay themselves to continue to defend her. And it just takes years and years to get through that process. I think everybody, they're owed their day in court, that they should be able to get their appeals, but it should be on a much faster pace than this. No reason for it to literally take decades to get to this point.
0: You know, and I understand that there have been people, you know, investigations have been done through the years and come to find out this person is innocent.
1: Very
0: of
1: true.
0: Crime,
1: I mean,
0: that sort of thing.
1: With technology, we've had DNA come back and prove that somebody actually didn't commit the crime. And that's the reason I say there needs to be adequate time. Appreciate your call, Tommy. There needs to be adequate time to make sure we get it right. But to spend 10 years, 20 years, 30 years on death row, to me, that's cruel and unusual punishment right there. 800-655-6453. Hope you'll join the conversation. I'm Joey Hudson in for Mike today.

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1: Joey Hudson in for Mike today. 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President Trump sent out Senator Tom Cotton's cell phone number over the weekend because Cotton is holding up the Sunshine Protection Act, which would make daylight savings time permanent. The president posted a number of things over the weekend on Truth Social. He's pretty passionate about the issue, and some of Senator Cotton's colleagues in the Senate are calling foul on the president for posting his cell phone number. We'll get into that in a few minutes as time permits. Let's go back to the phones. We're talking about Krista Pike, who is, we're told, still in critical condition on a ventilator, probably will not regain consciousness after the botched attempt at executing her last Wednesday in Tennessee. Texter says, Indiana State Representative Jim Lucas will introduce a bill next session to reintroduce the firing squad. Some states have it. South Carolina has it. It's been used a few times since that became an option. John in Ohio says everyone on death row should be immediately classified as do not resuscitate. Also, the lefties are all worried about cruel and unusual punishment, which might rule out a firing squad, but why not just use carbon monoxide? People typically just fall asleep and die. It's simple and it's cheap. Texter, yes, we do live in an upside-down world. She understood the procedure initially for her sentence, so she doesn't need to understand the procedure again. And that's in response to this lawyer, this professor from Fordham School of Law, who told the New York Post, quote, she can't be executed if she's brain injured and doesn't understand the proceedings. So now they're arguing that because she's in a vegetative state, she can't make that decision. It's just crazy. I mean, when I thought about them literally getting the ambulance in. By the way, I'm told that it took them a few minutes to get the ambulance there because they don't have an ambulance standing by for a procedure like this. They have a hearse to take her to the morgue, not an ambulance. And it kind of, just like the texter saying, you know, maybe there should be a DNR that's always effective, that's one way or the other, they're able to get the job done. Rather than taking a convicted murderer sentenced to death and something goes wrong with their execution, rather than taking them to the hospital and putting them on a ventilator. Love to hear from you. Let's go back to the phones. Lori is in Wisconsin, it looks like. Welcome to the show, Lori.
2: Hi, Joey.
1: What's on your mind?
2: Well, what I was wondering is why could an innocent baby who they're murdering and the abortion is botched, why can they just put that baby aside until it dies? But yep. A murderer, they can botch the murder on that, and you have to keep it alive? And I'm saying yep. It.
1: Go to extreme efforts to save her life. You're right. I mean, it's just so bizarre, Lori, so bizarre. Appreciate your phone call. Julie is in Florida. Welcome, Julie, to the Mike Gallagher Show.
3: Oh, I agree with some of your callers or what they said, but since I'm in Florida, every execution they've done here has been done right. So whatever drugs they're using here, maybe they should be using them in that state in Tennessee.
1: Yeah, yeah.
3: I don't know if anybody's mentioned that.
1: And y'all, what methods do y'all use in Florida?
3: You know, I forgot which drugs they are, but I can find out.
1: Yeah. Okay, Julie. Hey, appreciate your phone call. I'm just curious if I'm assuming lethal injection is a way. You know, the question was raised a minute ago about what it's going to cost and what it costs to keep a prisoner in prison. And Tracy was able to find this for me. The average cost to incarcerate a person in California is $127,800, while the average cost for a federal inmate is about $44,000. So it costs a lot of money to keep prisoners in prison. Tracy says the cost to house an inmate in my home state of South Carolina is about $62 a day or just over $22,000 a year. Now, if Krista Pike ends up being on a ventilator for whatever time, period of time, that's going to take cost a lot more money. And again, it makes no sense that we're keeping someone alive whom we were trying to kill just last week. 800-655-6453. Daryl is in Michigan. Welcome to the show.
4: Is this me?
1: Yes, sir.
4: I heard it.
1: What's on your mind?
4: I didn't hear my name. Oh, yeah. I agree with the lady that just said about abortion. I mean, you can have abortions up until birth in some places, but then they support this lady. So.
1: Yeah. Well, Daryl, if we try to make any sense out of it, Daryl, we'll all go nuts trying to, because again, when you rush somebody to the emergency room because you tried two different times to execute them, and you rush them to the hospital, now they're in intensive care. I don't know how you make sense of that. I don't know how you make heads or tails of that. Keep those comments coming to our text line, 800-655-6453. Text me directly, joey@joeyhudson.com. Love to hear your take on this. How do we avoid this happening in the future? Some of you suggesting, well, do the firing squad. That works every time. We'll see. So President Trump believes that Senator Tom Cotton should lift his objection to passing the Sunshine Protection Act. He gave out his cell phone over the weekend asking voters to call him. That and much more coming up on the Mike Gallagher Show.

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6: Country. I'm Lisa Lucera, Fox News. President Trump holding a rally in Grand Island, Nebraska to back Republican Senator Pete Ricketts, who's in a tougher-than-expected re-election fight against independent David Osborne.
7: He's a great man. He's a great, he's respected by everybody. There's no games. He's respected by everybody down there.
6: While there, he promised,
7: I'm going to sign a historic executive order to officially waive the off-road requirement and allow anyone to purchase tax-free red dye diesel for any reason.
6: So-called red dye diesel is tax exempt. The average price for a gallon of diesel is about $6.32 a gallon, according to AAA. President Trump's immigration enforcement is splitting rural voters ahead of the midterms, according to a new poll.
8: An Associated Press survey of more than 2,000 rural voters finds about a third say the Trump administration's immigration enforcement has been positive, while another third say it has been negative. The remaining 3 in 10 told pollsters it has had no effect. Immigration also ranks lower on voters' priority list than the cost of living, fraud in government programs, or health care cost. Only 4 in 10 rural voters say the president has gone too far in restricting legal immigration or deporting those in the country illegally.
6: Fox's Jared Halpern at the White House. President Trump's approved on the recommendation of War Secretary Pete Hegseth death by Army firing squad for convicted Fort Hood shooter Nidal Malik Hassan, who opened fire at the Army base in 2009, killing 13 people and wounding 30. 32 others while shouting Allahu Akbar during the attack. A federal appeals court considering a judge's authority to restore the Trump administration's funding cuts to Harvard University. A lower court judge ruled last year the cuts amounted to illegal retaliation for Harvard's rejection of the administration's demands to change its policies. 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
6: Pennsylvania measles cases are continuing to grow, becoming one of the highest outbreak totals in decades.
14: More than 1,000 measles cases have been confirmed in Pennsylvania, surpassing 997 in South Carolina. It's also the most recorded in any jurisdiction since more than 4,500 cases in New York City in the early 1990s. Measles is an airborne virus and highly contagious if close to someone with it who sneezes or coughs. According to the CDC, 8 measles-related deaths in the past 2 years exceed the number reported in the 3 decades prior. Health officials say the spread is likely due to low vaccination rates. Cases are continuing to climb. Ohio has more than 200 cases this year. Grinnell Scott, Fox News.
6: The Archdiocese of St. Louis has filed a lawsuit against the federal government claiming detainees at an immigration detention facility in Missouri are being deprived of their right to speak privately with priests or receive sacraments like communion or confession. The suit claims members of the clergy can only visit detainees at the St. Genevieve County Jail during a 4-hour window on Mondays. Former Republican House Speaker Dennis Hastert has died.
15: Dennis Hastert went from being a high school teacher and wrestling coach in Illinois to being a state representative in 1980 and then an elected member of Congress by 1986. He ended up working closely with Speaker Newt Gingrich at the time, but when Gingrich lost support, Republicans elected Hastert leader. Then under President George W. Bush, he pushed through tax cuts and an expansion of prescription drug benefits under Medicare. In 2015, prosecutors accused Hastert of evading banking rules in order to pay hush money to a former high school student, and it was then revealed that he had molested several teenage boys during his time as coach in Yorkville, Illinois. Hastert was sentenced to over a year in prison for violating federal banking laws.
6: Fox's Jessica Rosenthal. Dennis Hastert was 84. I'm Lee Silasera. This is Fox News.
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18: Warm days and cool nights. Really, that's the trend over the next couple of days. A mostly clear sky for the rest of the night. Temperatures falling back into the upper 40s. Sunshine rebounding nicely. Drier heats and cools a lot faster. We'll see highs in the upper 70s on Tuesday. A clear sky, mid-50s Tuesday night. Sunny low 80s on Wednesday. We'll see a lot of sunshine and stay in the low 80s again on Thursday. I'm meteorologist J.C. Fultz.
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19: Welcome in. 29 days until midterm election day. Are you ready? Have you already started encouraging your friends, your family, your church friends to vote? Early voting will be started soon in a lot of states around the country. This past weekend, I know in my home state of South Carolina, the SCGOP had folks all around the state in phone banks making phone calls, door knocking. You know, it's fundamental, basically, to winning a campaign. You got to get the people to the polls. I don't care how many Republicans you have out there. If they don't go vote, it's useless. You got to get them to the polls, and that's how we win in what appears to be a very close midterm election. It's going to be a nail biter, folks. President starting his tour of the U.S. They named over the weekend multiple states that he'll be traveling, doing rallies, doing his part. He says we have to use every tool that we have possible. And look, it's a tough time. People are frustrated because of high prices, inflation. It's tough going to the grocery store. Some families aren't even able to go out to eat. The fuel costs. Now, the price of a gallon of gasoline has come down slightly, but nothing compared to what it was just prior to the war. And speaking of the war, the president Saturday says that Iran has been decimated and has virtually given up, he said. Says that they have given up on the idea of having a nuclear weapon. He warned that Tehran, the next step for them could come the easy way or the hard way. Here's President Trump.
20: Decision on Iran. We have a decision that I'll make about Iran. Iran's been decimated. So the only question is, it'll either be the easy way or the hard way. We'll have it the easy way or the hard way. I inherited high costs from the Democrats, or the Democrats as I call them, because their policy is so bad. But we inherited a lot, and we've gotten the prices down. Oil is coming down.
19: That was the president Saturday as he was getting ready to board Marine One to go to Ohio, one of many stops that he'll be making out on the campaign trail. And of course, the big issue here, of course, the reason we're in Iran is to prevent them from having nuclear weapons. And that's what we have to be determined to make sure that they are never in a position to have a nuclear weapon. Secretary of War Pete Hegseth delivered a very blunt warning also on Saturday, declaring President Trump is hell-bent on ensuring Tehran never obtains a nuclear weapon and warning it could happen the hard way if Iran refuses to back down. Here's the War Secretary.
21: Well, the message is very simple. Iran will never, ever, ever have a nuclear weapon. President Trump is hell-bent and determined to ensure that they do not, they will not. If they want to blink and think that he doesn't mean it, it would be to their detriment. So now's a moment where they can decide to give it up the way that they should without the any leverage that they have, or it may have to happen the hard way. Thank you. Appreciate it.
19: In a post on X, White House Communications Director Stephen Chung said, "Don't believe the naysayers. Operation Economic Outcast is crushing Iran's leaders while America is winning. Oil is flowing through the Strait of Hormuz. Iranian oil has been stopped completely due to the successful U.S. blockade. Inflation is crippling Iran's economy." So the president and the White House all on the same message there that we're winning. Some of the data that we're seeing from AAA shows that the national average for a gallon of gas remains elevated, of course, but down. As of Saturday, it's cost an average of $4.38 a gallon, down from $4.49 a week ago. So there's some improvement. Is it enough? Is it enough fast enough? And can we keep that trending downward between now and November the 3rd when so many people are making their decision on how they're going to vote in these midterms based on the economy, based on how it's affected them personally. And that's why some of the polls that we're seeing are very scary, because we have some of the middle of the road folks, the more independent minded, particularly younger women, who seem to be leaning towards the Democrats, thinking that the Democrats have the answer. Things are tough. Things are hurting them. And so they're ready for a change. Just not taking enough time to do the deep research to understand what that change could possibly bring. Interesting, over the weekend too, we heard from Senator John Kennedy. And I gotta say, Kennedy is just one of my favorites. He always has a quip ready, but he has been a little more, non-supportive, I guess you could say, of the president. He particularly got very animated over the weekend with this whole thing with Senator Tom Cotton, which is a great discussion to have as far as the moving the clocks back and forth each year. Should we just stop playing with time and leave it? Do you agree with the president when he calls out Tom Cotton because Tom Cotton does not support the Sunshine Protection Act? Should we stop playing with our clocks? Love to hear from you on that one. Do you support daylight savings time? 800-655-MIKE, 800-655-6453. The president on True Social over the weekend posted, for some reason, Tom is stopping the bill, and in the Senate, it's very easy to do. It only takes one. It should pass overwhelmingly in a bipartisan fashion. So everyone in Arkansas, a state I love and won three times, the last by 34 points, the president said, tell Tom to get it done. And then he posted Senator Tom Cotton's telephone number. Now, you know, he's done this before. He famously did it way back when with my home state senator, the late Lindsey Graham. I think when he did Senator Graham's, it was actually during the presidential campaign when Lindsey was a candidate in that primary. And, not to be outdone, Lindsey just rolled with it. Remember how he took a phone and hit, took the phone that the president had given out the number for and hit it with a baseball bat, destroyed it? So far, Tom Cotton, hasn't really come back with that one, hasn't answered. But John Kennedy did. Yesterday, Senator John Kennedy bashed the, Trump's public doxing of Cotton, saying that, yes, there are disputes between the president and Congress from time to time, but he doesn't think the president should have responded the way he did. Here is, Senator John Kennedy.
0: Well, I'll say first, Kristen, every now and then there are disputes in Congress, that have existential significance for the future of Western civilization. Daylight savings time is not one of them. Tom Cotton feels strongly about it. Tom is a rock star senator. If you get between him and what's best for Arkansas, he'll devour you like a light snack. President Trump's also my friend. He feels strongly about it. The president, as we know, can be sometimes, he exists loudly. He can be tempestuous. He can go from zero to a-hole in about 3 seconds. I don't think he should have given out Tom's cell phone number. I don't think that's going to help convince Tom. And I have your cell phone number, but I promise not to give it out.
19: Senator John Kennedy saying that the president should not have given out Senator Tom Cotton's phone number. What do you think? Did he go a little too far on that one? 800-655-MIKE, 800-655-6453. Text me, email me, joey@joeyhudson.com. Give us a call, and we'll put you in queue and talk as time permits. I'm Joey Hudson, in for Mike today.

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1: Joey Hudson in for Mike today. Glad to have you as we are talking about this full court push that President Trump took over the weekend with Senator Tom Cotton over the Sunshine Protection Act and Daylight Savings Time. Many of you are sounding off on the text line. Hey, the Senate can't pass the SAVE Act. How do we think that they can pass a Daylight Saving Act? Good question. Of course, they're not in session. They won't be returning until after the November elections. Texter, move the clock 30 minutes. Split the difference and be done with it. Now, that'd be confusing. Texter, I don't care about the phone number. We all have one, and our representatives should be available for us to talk to directly. As far as time, we should stay on standard time. We already tried the other, and people overwhelmingly did not want it. Texter, no daylight saving time. Don't change the clocks. Change hours of operations. What do you think? President Trump is just, this has become a huge issue for him, so much so that he went on a binge posting about Tom Cotton on, this was Saturday afternoon. Everybody in Arkansas, Tom Cotton, a friend of mine, is holding up a very important bill. It's called the Sunshine Protection Act, or We Don't Want to Change Our Clocks Twice a Year Act. He says, tell Tom to get it done. To the great people of Arkansas, please let your senator know it'd be great, a great bipartisan win for the U.S. and for America. Call Tom on his cell phone, and he gives his phone number, and let him know. The Sunshine Protection Act was passed by the House by a vote of 308 to 117. Have the Senate vote now. And, of course, some of Tom Cotton's colleagues in the Senate called foul on the president for giving out his cell phone number. But let's talk about the issue itself, about this act. About whether or not we should, what is it, spring forward, fall back? We did try it one time before, some years back, didn't we? Wonder why we went back to our plan now. Let's go to the phones. Jeff, let's start with Joan, who's in my home state of South Carolina. Welcome, Joan.
2: Hi. Thank you so much for taking my call. I appreciate it.
1: Sure.
2: I agree with the president. I find winter to be dreary and dark, and I find it depressing. And I love it when we have an hour more of daylight. And yeah. I think also that Senator Kennedy, what he said was very disrespectful about the president.
1: Mm-hmm.
2: So I didn't care for that.
1: Yep.
2: Anyway, I hope that we go back to just that. And not have to change our clock.
1: So you say we shouldn't be changing it. Just leave it like it is.
2: Yeah, I definitely do.
1: All right, Joan.
2: Can I make one more comment?
1: Yeah, quickly. Yeah.
2: Yeah. You're good friends with Mike Gallagher. And I've texted him and I've called the station. None of his people will put me on. As soon as they answer the phone and they say my name, they either hang up on me, and I have no clue why.
1: Well, Joan, you're on today, Joan, and you can email me anytime you like directly, joey@joeyhudson.com. I'd love to hear from you.
2: Thank you so much. You have a great day.
1: All right, Joan, appreciate it. 800-655-6453. Yes, anytime. That's why we have our phone number. That's why we have our text line and my email. I love getting feedback from listeners. Let's go to Jeff in Pennsylvania. Welcome to the show.
3: Joey, I'm old enough to remember when we did this before in the 70s during the energy crisis, and the one reason they went back is so many children on their way to school were hit and killed because it was still dark.
1: Yeah.
3: And I'm wondering, have they made safeguards to prevent this for this time if we do this?
1: Well, I mean, I don't know what you can do. Now, tell me your name. What's your name?
3: Jennifer.
1: Jennifer, okay, because my screener had Jeff, so sorry about that, Jennifer.
3: Oh.

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1: Joey Hudson in for Mike, and if you're watching us on the Salem News Channel, we have a live shot of Bethlehem, Pennsylvania. What a neat town. I've been through there a few times over the years, so appreciate you watching us. If you're not quite sure where to find us, just go to snc.tv and click on Ways to Watch. Lots. This has been a busy Monday for sure. Yeah, we were talking a minute ago about Senator John Kennedy calling out the president for posting his colleague, Senator Tom Cotton's cell phone number over the weekend. Of course, the president wanted Cotton to come around on the Sunshine Protection Act. A lot of you are sounding off. One texter says, need to quit playing around with the clocks and go back to God's time and be done with it. Another texter, I live in Arkansas, and everybody I know doesn't want to change their clocks anymore. Texter, no falling back in the fall. Most everybody, I think, agrees with the president and wanting to pass the Sunshine Protection Act. It overwhelmingly passed in the House. And I don't know if Senator Cotton intends to continue to hold it up in the Senate for a reason, or if they just didn't have time to get to it before they recessed for the election. The Senate's not scheduled to be back until after November. And by the way, speaking of John Kennedy, during his appearance on NBC's Meet the Press yesterday, he was asked about possibly running for president. Now, I've never heard Senator Kennedy even mention that he had an interest in running for president. But he claims that he could change his mind just depending on who else is running. Here's Senator Kennedy.
2: Yeah. And first, let me correct Rahm. Rahm's running for president. If you don't believe that, you'll never own your own home. My plans right now are to run for re-election. But as I've said before, if I don't think I can be effective in the Senate anymore, I would consider it. You know, what's the old Judge song? Why not me on a rainy day? Why not me to love your blues away? But I haven't made a decision. If a bunch of, on my side of the aisle, if a bunch of goobers run, and I think they're goobers and one of the goobers might win and I think I could do a better job, I would consider running. But right now I'm running for reelection.
3: Very quickly.
1: If a bunch of goobers are running, he might, step up and challenge them. What do you think about John Kennedy in the presidential race in 2028? He certainly would keep things lively, wouldn't he? Let's go back to the phones. Mark is in Pennsylvania. Welcome, Mark.
4: Hey, Joey. How are you? First time ever calling you.
1: Well, thank you.
4: Well,
1: appreciate it.
4: Why do you mess with God's time?
1: Mm-hmm.
4: Just because you don't want to change your clocks back, that doesn't mean that the earth doesn't change from winter to summer. That doesn't make any sense.
1: Mm-hmm.
4: I mean, I'm 65 years old. I mean, it's been in the summer, it gets darker later. And in the fall, it gets darker earlier. It's been that way forever. I don't know what the problem is. They're messing around. That's stupid. Number two, no, the president should not have given out the cell phone number. That's none of nobody's business.
1: Yeah. Yep.
4: Number three, how about balancing the budget, wiping out Iran forever, and just focus on what he needs to do.
1: Yep. Yeah, because I don't know that daylight savings time or the Sunshine Protection Act, as it's called, is that big of a priority right now.
4: But it's not going to make a big difference.
1: Yeah.
4: It's still going to get later, darker later in the summer.
1: Yep.
4: What does it matter?
1: Yep. Well, evidently it matters. It matters to President Trump for some reason.
4: I love the guy, but, you know, on this issue, just leave nature take its course and be done with it.
1: Yep.
4: And it's only twice a year people are doing their clocks. What's the big deal?
1: Yep.
4: And
1: yep.
4: For those people who are whining about not going out to eat, I think they should check their priorities.
1: Yep, I agree, Mark. Appreciate your phone call. Thanks for listening. 800-655-6453. One of the many posts the president made, this one at 2:26 on Saturday. I don't know about anyone else, but a table full of very distinguished people just told me that they hate immediately after a mandatory time change going home at night and it's dark. It's depressing. One of the gentlemen stated that I just hate going home in darkness. It's also in crime-ridden blue states a lot more dangerous to be walking home in the dark, President Donald J. Trump. He has taken on an interest in this big time and calling out Tom Cotton for holding it up in the Senate. Gerald is in my home state of South Carolina. Welcome, Gerald.
0: Hey, how you doing today?
1: Wonderful. Hope you are.
0: Yeah, daylight saving time. I think we should remain, should be on Eastern Standard Time. It's been reported, you know, that it's really bad for your health, one thing. And one thing I've never heard mentioned about this are the school children having to wait out in the dark.
1: Yeah,
0: for their school buses and what have you. So that's my concern. That's all I had to say.
1: All right, Gerald. Appreciate you listening. Have a great day. 800-655-MIKE, 800-655-6453. I mean, it's my understanding that one of the reasons that this was started to begin with was for the very reason Gerald just brought up, and that's the kids standing out waiting on the bus early in the morning and rather it being so dark. Again, I'm not quite sure I understand why it has suddenly become such a divisive issue. We'll keep talking. Let's go back to the phones. Sharon is in Michigan. Welcome to the Mike Gallagher Show.
3: Hi. It seems to me like the best thing to do is at least pick which one you want to do and keep it that way, because the number of people who die every time the time changes.
1: Yeah.
3: Mm-hmm. I mean, you can look that up. That's pretty well known. Every time we change the time, people die of heart attacks.
1: So which do you prefer, Sharon?
3: I really don't even care which one. I just think it should be one and be done with it.
1: Just do one and stay with it and stop
3: Just do one.
1: Yeah.
3: Yep.
1: All right, Sharon. I appreciate that. 800-655-6453. One line open. Michael is in Texas. Welcome, Michael.
5: Hey, Joey. Just want to say you do a great job. And,
1: Thank you,
5: fill in for Mike. And I really like the president, but I disagree with him on the daylight savings time. Again, I don't think it's necessarily the most important thing we're dealing with, but the logic behind it. 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You can only change what time of day you want to have them. The hours right. for that are set by the earth, which was, I agree with the people who say it's set by God, the tilting of, of the earth and everything else. And to have people complain about having to switch their clock for 1 hour a couple times a year in the middle of a weekend when they'll fly across multiple time zones several times a year, or we all have to get up early or late sometimes. But I think it's a bad idea to make the kids be there in the dark, and in the winter, because you have more time of daylight in the evening. In the winter, you're going to have more darkness in the morning.
1: Yep, that's very, very true.
5: And you
1: mentioned, Michael, you mentioned the traveling. It is so confusing when you're traveling in multiple time zones throughout the year when we're making that switch. All good points, Michael. Appreciate your phone call. 800-655-6453. One line open for you. Joey Hudson in for Mike.
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1: Joey Hudson in for Mike today. Glad to have you. We'll get back to your phone calls in just a minute. A lot of you sounding off on the daylight savings time and the passage of the Sunshine Protection Act. Love to get your text messages as well. 800-655-6453. You know, we've talked a lot about flock cameras over these past few months, and a judge threw out drug evidence after ruling a sheriff's deputy had violated the Fourth Amendment by pulling a month's worth of a driver's location history from flock cameras all around the area where this driver lived. This was U.S. District Judge Sarah Hill. She granted Melissa Kyle's motion to suppress and rule that the warrantless search of automated license plate reader data is unconstitutional. The drug prosecution against Kyle is in the Northern District of Oklahoma. The judge wrote it, a type of indiscriminate mass surveillance, freedom from persistent dragnet style surveillance while in public is not a foreign concept in our society and is a reasonable expectation that society also accepts. Basically saying that the deputy had the right to pull her over. She was in an area, outside of California. She had a car, California plates. For some reason, the deputy had some suspicion, and he pulled her over. The judge didn't say that that was wrong. What the deputy did from there, though, was started pulling data from flock cameras over a 30-day period, and that's what the judge says. That's when he crossed the line, and she is not going to allow the flock evidence to be presented in this trial of this Melissa Kyle. It's a drug case. So we continue to debate on flock cameras, and I got a feeling this is probably just the beginning. 800-655-MIKE, 800-655-6453. Let's go back to the phones. We're talking about daylight savings time, or let me correct that, daylight saving time. It's not savings with an S. Daylight saving time. And let's go to Indiana where Mike is standing by. Welcome, Mike. You're on the Mike Gallagher Show.
2: Hey, Joey. Thanks for taking my call.
1: Sure.
2: This is a microcosm of our federal government. They can't agree on anything. That tells you the dysfunction that's going on in Washington. They have this big spat going on over this daylight savings when, as many of your callers said, it's not that big of a deal. Yeah, it'd be nice to stay on one time, but isn't there bigger things to focus on? They can't agree on those things either.
1: Yeah. Yeah. I mean, like maybe the debt. Think about the debt. We're in the middle of this war, ending the war, tackling the affordability issues. I mean, there's a lot of issues out there. Right, Mike?
2: Yep. Hey, Joey, one more thing. Thank you for letting me get through. I heard the caller earlier saying Mike's show never lets her through. I haven't gone through the Mike show in 2 years. I turn it off now and go do my job when his show's on because he never lets me on. So I try. It's been years since he let me through.
1: I appreciate your call, Mike. And look, you know, we can only have so many phone lines, and it's a busy time, But I'm glad you got through today. I'm glad I was able to talk to you, Mike. 800-655-6453, one line open. Yeah, the phone lines, look, we don't have an endless number of phone lines. Now, see, Mike just hung up, and we already have another caller on that line. That's how quickly it happened. So if you've been trying to get on, and it's not something that the team or that Mike is trying to do to keep you off. It's just the nature of the fact that we have a limited number of lines. And so we can only take so many calls, and we try to do it as quickly as we can. Let's go to James in Texas. Welcome, James.
3: Good morning, Joey.
1: How are you?
3: First time to call, got right on. So
1: well, good. Good, James. Good. What's on your mind today?
3: Okay. It's the American tradesman. It's the worker with the blue collar that needs that morning daylight to get started on their work. Whether mm-hmm. you're a plumber, a welder, a bricklayer, a roofer, let's let the production happen when the morning is cool and mm-hmm. temperatures are better with daylight to work in. Office pencil pushers and little people that go sit behind a desk and flip a light switch and worry about the thermostat and their air conditioning, they're the ones complaining about the daylight savings time. The mm-hmm. real American blue-collar worker wants the day to start better and work in the cool weather during the summer months and let things happen. And then during the evening months, they want daylight to start better to get their day rolling. So, and children getting on schools and school buses and the morning commute to work. Let's let downtown Atlanta, Georgia, try to get to work in the morning by 8 o'clock, driving in the dark for a while, and they're going to want to go back.
1: Yeah.
3: To the time change.
1: You know, James, I'd never thought about it from the standpoint of workers, as you describe, people who work out in the open and need that daylight. I don't know that I'd ever thought about that. Good point.
3: Well, and again, it's like if there was a guy named Mike Rowe with an old TV show called Dirty Jobs ever ran for president, yeah, I vote for him.
1: I hear you. Well, hey, James, good point. Appreciate your phone call. I'm glad I was able to get the first one from you.
3: You bet.
1: All right. Have a blessed
3: day. Thank you.
1: Sure thing. 800-655-6453. Dial it quickly. One line open. David's in Georgia. Welcome, David.
4: Hey, George, just make it real quick. Hey, nobody's talked about this. Why not just move it 30 minutes and leave it alone? And that'll satisfy the Democrats and Republicans and everybody else. Just move it 30 minutes and leave it alone.
1: Just split the difference, huh?
4: Just split the difference and leave it alone.
1: I hear you, David. Hey, appreciate your phone call. Thanks for listening in Georgia. 800-655-6453. Angela is, I think, in Connecticut. Welcome, Angela.
5: Hello. It took me quite a few tries to get through, but I'm glad I got through. And I am a school bus driver.
1: Okay.
5: And the kids, well, the savings time is an issue for the kids. You're more apt to have the kids fall asleep on the school bus. And regardless of where you put it, you're going to have kids out there at night. And one of the areas that I have driven in, the kids have to walk about a mile and a half to 2 miles in some cases. So after school activities, they're walking home in the dark, and people are not very cautious. There's a lot more cars on the road than there used to be. Whereas in the morning, they're more apt to be catching the school bus. But they could be walking home late at night in the dark, but even just right after school. It is very frustrating to be dropping a child off, even a high school child, knowing that they're going to have to walk a distance before they get to their house, and it's dark out, and you don't know who's in the neighborhood anymore.
1: Yeah. So, Angela, you think we should keep doing what we're doing?
5: I think let's stay right where we are right now.
1: Yep. Spring forward and fall back.
5: No. Let's stop right where we are now. The kids are going to have to deal
1: Don't fall back. Don't fall back.
5: Either
1: I got
5: way.
1: You. All right. Let's appreciate your call, Angela. Have a great day. I got you. You can continue to email joeyhudson.com. Text me 800-655-6453. We'll keep the conversation going. Thanks to the team, Eric, Tracy, Yasmin, and Tony. We're back again tomorrow. I hope you'll join us in. I'm Joey Hudson, in for Mike Gallagher.

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1: All right, we got voicemail straight ahead. We got phone calls straight ahead. Lots going on in the world. Fascinating conversation with Lindy Lee. That is a fascinating account of inside the Democratic 2024 election. Holy mackerel, that was bombs all over the place. That was really interesting. All right, stay right there. We're going to have open phones next hour, text messages, voicemails. One programming note I'd mentioned earlier, Ari Emanuel, that book, Roll the Calls, on the New York Times bestseller list, debuted at number 2. He's going to be on the show tomorrow to talk about his life. Started out as a severe dyslexia and became one of those powerful super agents in all of Hollywood. Anybody see the TV show Entourage? He was the Jeremy Piven character. He was Ari Gold. That's right, Ari Emanuel. The real Ari Gold is going to be joining us tomorrow night. Stay right there. Open phones next hour. Alex Hinton, our executive director. Our engineer tonight is Richard Good. I'm McGraw-Milhaven, and this is America at Night on Westwood One.
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10: The Cornhusker State. I'm Sue Guzman, Fox News. President Trump with another campaign rally tonight, this one in Grand Island, Nebraska. Spoke about the administration's crackdown on massive welfare fraud.
11: We're ending billions of dollars in Obamacare fraud, where shady insurance brokers got paid millions and millions of dollars in commissions to enroll people in really improperly, like nobody's ever seen. Obamacare is a total fraud. It's crappy health insurance for massive amounts of money.
10: The president hoping his appearances in 19 states leading up to the midterms will increase Republican turnout. Former pastor and American Idol contestant Caleb Flynn sentenced on 9 charges for the murder of his wife Ashley earlier this year in their Ohio home. Miami County Judge Deneen Pratt.
12: Count 1, aggravated murder, an unclassified felony. The court imposes a prison sentence of life without the possibility of parole, which by operation of law is a mandatory prison sentence to be served with the Ohio Department of Rehabilitation and Corrections.
10: Flynn also received sentencing for other charges, including tampering with evidence, which will be added to his life sentence. President Trump promising Americans that prices will come down and the conflict with Iran will end after the midterms. It comes as 71% of voters in a Fox poll say the White House has no plans to end it. Michigan Democratic Senate candidate Abdul El-Sayed telling Fox's The Story with Martha McCallum, the conflict has put the economy and national security at risk.
13: At the grocery checkout counter, at the pump for gas in our tax dollars. Mm-hmm. And then you ask yourself, does more war make us actually safer? And I think the argument that we continue to need to learn is that less war in the world is usually safer.
10: El Sayed faces Trump-backed Republican Mike Rogers in the midterm elections. America's listening to Fox News.
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10: The Department of Health and Human Services announcing new rules for health care providers. Fox's Mike Emanuel explains.
19: HHS Secretary Robert F. Kennedy Jr. unveiling a new initiative aimed at clearing the air around health care pricing.
20: The American people pay for this health care system. They have the right to know the prices.
19: Labor Secretary Keith Sonderling says providing consumers price transparency gives patients choices.
21: So whether you are going in for an MRI, scheduling a routine procedure, preparing to have a major surgery, or having a baby, you will know what your care will cost.
19: But on CBS's Face the Nation, Arizona Democrat Senator Mark Kelly suggested the Trump administration isn't serious. In Washington, Mike Emanuel, Fox News.
10: President Trump on the campaign trail telling supporters to welcome local data center development. More from Fox's Ashley Webster.
22: The president was stumping in Ohio over the weekend for Senator John Husted, who's in a tight race with former Democratic Senator Sherrod Brown. And he addressed the issue of data centers and told supporters the U.S. will risk losing ground in the global AI race against China if communities reject the facilities.
23: There's so much money to be made for Ohio. You can't just turn them off. They'll go to China.
22: Husted is accused of giving big tech billions in tax breaks and having residents foot the bill. Husted, meantime, says data centers provide a valuable investment, creating jobs, and also giving a big boost to tax revenue.
10: Fox poll from last month finding 71% of people questioned opposed data center construction in their area. And the government of Norway is proposing a temporary ban on AI glasses in certain public spaces. Norway's digitalization minister highlighting privacy concerns, especially in places like healthcare facilities, fitness centers, and areas where children gather. I'm Sue Guzman. This is Fox News.
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7: Of the midterms. I'm Ted Lindner, Fox News. President Trump making the case for Republicans at a rally in Grand Island, Nebraska Monday night, where he suggested the Affordable Care Act, Obamacare, is a payout for insurance companies and said they're in the pocket of the Democratic Party.
8: And that money has just been sent. So we're protecting your private health care, and the Democrat communists want to take away your private health care, and they want to take away your lives. Republicans will never let that happen. We're ending billions of dollars in Obamacare fraud.
7: This comes after the Trump administration sent out $500 checks to 1 million Americans enrolled in Obamacare, saying they had been overcharged. The Air Force pulling its bombers from RAF Fairford, a base in the UK operated by the United States. This after police busted an alleged terror plot there last week. Fox's Christina Coleman with more.
9: All 12 U.S. B-1 bombers suddenly departed a base in England where they were located over security concerns. They were redeployed to their home stations in the U.S. This comes a week after five people were arrested in connection with three suspicious vehicles that contained fuel accelerants and were found near the area.
8: We had a threat, and if we're going to be threatened, we'll just move them, and that sort of alleviates that. And we actually know the people that made the threat.
9: Now, despite the relocation, the Pentagon says the bomber fleet is still fully prepared to launch long-range strike missions directly from the U.S., whenever needed.
7: These suspects were released on bail, but they're being monitored by UK authorities. The daughters of former American Idol winner Caleb Flynn, who was convicted of having an affair before killing his wife, won't be visiting him in prison. They made that pronouncement in statements read at his sentencing. Flynn sentenced to life without the possibility of parole. And the Chicago White Sox take a 2-0 lead in their series against the Guardians, winning 4-3 on Monday. The Rays went up on the Yankees 2-0, winning on Monday night 5-2. 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
7: The Russian government now being accused of withholding information after a lab technician died in Siberia in a suspected plague death. Fox's Jillian Turner with more from the State Department.
22: A lab worker involved in an accident at a Siberian plague research institute has died from a mysterious illness. Health officials believe the 28-year-old Russian woman was exposed to pneumonic plague. Like COVID, pneumonic plague can spread through the air. It's one of three primary strains that impact the bloodstream, lymph nodes, and lungs. Unlike COVID-19, U.S. health experts say pneumonic plague is treatable with antibiotics if caught reasonably early. Russian officials aren't addressing the outbreak publicly, but there are signs they are taking this threat seriously.
7: The World Health Organization says the threat to the general public's low, and there have been no other confirmed cases as of now. The president of Cornell University speaking out following international backlash for how the school handled an alleged gang rape in 2024 involving one female student and seven fraternity members.
23: Vandals at Cornell University shattered a campus glass door and wrote messages like "smash the patriarchy" and "at Cornell, rapists are protected, protesters are expelled." The university responded, quote, "We understand the frustration and strong emotions being expressed across our community. Those concerns deserve to be heard, but damaging property is not the answer." Cornell President Michael Kotlikoff says the university will hire an independent law firm to examine the school's response to Jane Doe's allegations.
24: I want to acknowledge something that can be difficult for an institution to say. We don't have all the answers.
23: Kotlikoff also said he supports New York Attorney General Letitia James' investigation.
7: Fox's Nate Foy. And dengue fever now spread when cases rising in 14 states. The CDC is showing a travel alert for three new countries because of outbreaks there. I'm Ted Lindner. This is Fox News.
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3: Nobody has a perfect record in guessing which songs are going to click with the public. Eddie Money and his first label had a difference of opinion about which number to release as a single. Turns out they were both right.
4: It took me 6 months to write Two Tickets to Paradise. The one on one with Columbia Records, for some reason, they didn't think it was commercial enough. So me, Mike, and top player Jimmy Lyon, we wrote Baby Hold On in 2 days. And that was the first single, and of course, Two Tickets to Paradise was the second single.

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3: Back on the road. Fox News, I'm Sue Guzman. President Trump in deep red Nebraska on Monday with less than a month to go before the midterm election.
4: President Trump telling a crowd Monday.
5: I'm going to sign a historic executive order to officially waive the off-road requirement and allow anyone to purchase tax-free red dye diesel for any reason.
4: The move as fuel prices surge amid disruptions linked to the U.S. conflict with Iran.
5: It's going to end very soon. When that happens, the oil will come tumbling down.
4: Addressing the midterm elections, the president again asking voters.
5: I'm asking you to do me one favor. Pretend I'm on the ballot, please. We got to go and win this.
4: Praising GOP candidates in Nebraska, including Senator Pete Ricketts, who faces independent candidate Dan Osborne in November, a Navy veteran supported by Democrats. Kristen Goodwin, Fox News.
3: The Justice Department launching an investigation into the Biden administration's efforts to combat alleged threats against school boards amid a wave of heated parent protests. More from Fox's Christina Coleman.
6: The National School Boards Association sent a letter to President Biden saying education leaders were under, quote, immediate threat and requested help from federal law enforcement, which resulted in Attorney General Merrick Garland issuing a memo calling for the FBI and U.S. attorneys to work with local authorities over threats against school officials. But a Justice Department report out shows some of the DOJ lawyers were concerned over this directive. Internal emails show one DOJ attorney called the idea of merging parental protests with terrorism investigations, quote, horrible.
3: Disgraced televangelist Jim Baker has died. Baker and first wife Tammy Faye building an evangelical empire with the PTL Club TV show, eventually losing it over a sex and financial series of crimes. He was 86. No word on a cause of death. 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
3: The Department of Health and Human Services announcing new rules for health care providers. We have more from Fox's Mike Emanuel.
14: HHS Secretary Robert F. Kennedy Jr. unveiling a new initiative aimed at clearing the air around health care pricing.
15: The American people pay for this health care system. They have the right to know the prices.
14: Labor Secretary Keith Sonderling says providing consumers price transparency gives patients choices.
16: So whether you are going in for an MRI, scheduling a routine procedure, preparing to have a major surgery, or having a baby, you will know what your care will cost.
14: But on CBS's Face the Nation, Arizona Democrat Senator Mark Kelly suggested the Trump administration isn't serious. In Washington, Mike Emanuel, Fox News.
3: President Trump on the campaign trail, telling supporters to welcome local data center development.
17: The president was stopping in Ohio over the weekend for Senator John Husted, who's in a tight race with former Democratic Senator Sherrod Brown. And he addressed the issue of data centers and told supporters the U.S. will risk losing ground in the global AI race against China if communities reject the facilities.
18: There's so much money to be made for Ohio. You can't just turn them off. They'll go to China.
17: Husted is accused of giving big tech billions in tax breaks and having residents foot the bill. Husted, meantime, says data centers provide a valuable investment, creating jobs, and also giving a big boost to tax revenue.
3: Fox's Ashley Webster. New York Governor Kathy Hochul has declared a statewide disaster emergency over a measles outbreak. It is the first such declaration since cases of measles began surging in 2005. New York reporting 106 measles cases this year through October 3rd, and it comes as more than 1,000 cases have been reported so far in the state of neighboring Pennsylvania. I'm Sue Guzman. This is Fox News.
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1: 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October 30th, which is a Friday night, will be our traditional Ghost to Ghost night, and Tom is looking for some stories from you.
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3: Rallying in Nebraska. I'm Ted Lindner, Fox News. President Trump making the case Monday night for Republicans at a rally in Grand Island where he suggested the Affordable Care Act, Obamacare, is a payout for insurance companies. He says they're in the pocket of the Democratic Party.
4: And that money has just been sent. So we're protecting your private health care, and the Democrat communists want to take away your private health care, and they want to take away your lives. Republicans will never let that happen. We're ending billions of dollars in Obamacare fraud.
3: This comes after the Trump administration sent out $500 checks to 1 million Americans enrolled in Obamacare, saying they had been overcharged. The Air Force pulling its bombers from RAF Fairford, a base in the United Kingdom operated by the U.S., after police busted an alleged terror plot there last week. Fox's Christina Coleman.
5: All 12 U.S. B-1 bombers suddenly departed a base in England where they were located over security concerns. They were redeployed to their home stations in the U.S. This comes a week after five people were arrested in connection with three suspicious vehicles that contained fuel accelerants and were found near the area.
4: We had a threat, and if we're going to be threatened, we'll just move them, and that sort of alleviates that. And we actually know the people that made the threat.
5: Now, despite the relocation, the Pentagon says the bomber fleet is still fully prepared to launch long-range strike missions directly from the U.S. whenever needed.
3: The suspects released on bail, but they're being monitored by UK authorities. The daughters of former American Idol winner Caleb Flynn, who was convicted of having an affair before killing his wife, won't be visiting him in prison, making that pronouncement in statements ready to sentencing. Flynn sentenced to life without the possibility of parole. And the Chicago White Sox taking a 2-0 lead in their division series against the Guardians, winning 4-3 on Monday. The Rays go up on the Yankees 2-0. They won on Monday night 5-2. 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
3: The Russian government now being accused of withholding information after a lab technician died in Siberia in a suspected plague death. Fox's Jillian Turner.
13: A lab worker involved in an accident at a Siberian plague research institute has died from a mysterious illness. Health officials believe the 28-year-old Russian woman was exposed to pneumonic plague. Like COVID, pneumonic plague can spread through the air. It's one of three primary strains that impact the bloodstream, lymph nodes, and lungs. Unlike COVID-19, U.S. health experts say pneumonic plague is treatable with antibiotics if caught reasonably early. Russian officials aren't addressing the outbreak publicly, but there are signs they are taking this threat seriously.
3: The World Health Organization says the threat to the general public is low. There have been no other confirmed cases as of now. The president of Cornell University speaking out following international backlash for how the school handled an alleged gang rape in 2024 involving one female student and seven fraternity members.
14: Vandals at Cornell University shattered a campus glass door and wrote messages like "Smash the patriarchy." And at Cornell, rapists are protected. Protesters are expelled. The university responded, quote, "We understand the frustration and strong emotions being expressed across our community. Those concerns deserve to be heard, but damaging property is not the answer." Cornell President Michael Kotlikoff says the university will hire an independent law firm to examine the school's response to Jane Doe's allegations.
15: I want to acknowledge something that can be difficult for an institution to say. We don't have all the answers.
14: Kotlikoff also said he supports New York Attorney General Letitia James' investigation.
3: Fox's Nate Foy. And dengue fever now spreading, cases rising in 14 states as the CDC issues a travel alert for three new countries because of outbreaks there. I'm Ted Lindner. This is Fox News.
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19: It's almost time. 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
3: He'll face a firing squad. Fox News, I'm Sue Guzman. President Trump clearing the way now for a firing squad to execute former U.S. Army psychiatrist Nidal Hassan, who killed 13 people at Fort Hood, Texas in 2009. President's actions marking the first time a president has signed off on a U.S. military execution since 1961. Hassan had claimed those killings were in retaliation for U.S. wars in the Muslim world. President Trump continuing his push to increase Republican turnout for the upcoming midterms. Visiting Deep Red, Nebraska Monday night, the president promising the farm-heavy state he'll take action to lower diesel costs.
4: I'm going to sign a historic executive order to officially waive the off-road requirement and allow anyone to purchase tax-free red dye diesel for any reason.
3: Nebraska's incumbent Republican Senator Pete Ricketts is in a tough re-election battle with independent Dan Osborne. Russian authorities have quarantined a hospital and placed scores of people under medical observation after a 28-year-old employee at a Siberian plague research center died. Fox's Christina Coleman reports.
5: She reportedly died after accidental exposure to an unknown pathogen when a test tube broke at a Siberian plague research laboratory. Her death prompted a hospital to be quarantined and nearly 200 people to undergo medical observation. The White House says all of the researchers' contacts have reportedly been identified and are being monitored for sickness, and none to date have shown symptoms of illnesses. And there are still concerns over transparency. Russian scientists have been known to develop biological weapons for use against political dissidents, and federal authorities say they continue to refine those capabilities now.
3: Embattled televangelist Jim Baker has died. Baker and first wife Tammy Faye building an empire with the PTL Club TV show. Jim Baker was 86. 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
9: Temperatures being 30 degrees above average.
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3: New reports about the What the Fly Dubai hijacker was planning when he started his attack. More from Fox's Kevin Cork.
11: Reports in Israel say the Fly Dubai co-pilot accused of stabbing the captain planned to crash the jet into Tel Aviv's Ben Gurion Airport. And apparently this guy had been flagged as a possible terror threat before the flight. Now, of course, you'll recall President Trump warned Thursday that Iran will be hit very hard if it was behind the attack. Meantime, all U.S. B-1 bombers have now been pulled from RAF Fairford in England, a base used for strikes on Iran, the president confirming threats were a factor.
3: The Department of Health and Human Services announcing Monday new rules for healthcare providers.
12: HHS Secretary Robert F. Kennedy Jr. unveiling a new initiative aimed at clearing the air around healthcare pricing.
13: The American people pay for this healthcare system. They have the right to know the prices.
12: Labor Secretary Keith Sonderling says providing consumers price transparency gives patients choices.
14: So whether you are going in for an MRI, scheduling a routine procedure, preparing to have a major surgery, or having a baby, you will know what your care will cost.
12: But on CBS's Face the Nation, Arizona Democrat Senator Mark Kelly suggested the Trump administration isn't serious. In Washington, Mike Emanuel, Fox News.
3: The New York Times is reporting faculty members at Cornell have voted on a rare resolution of no confidence. This over the administration's handling of allegations of a 2024 sexual assault by members of a fraternity. This faculty senate vote largely symbolic. There's been no comment from Cornell. And a federal appeals court considering a judge's authority to restore the Trump administration's funding cuts to Harvard University. Lower court judge ruled last year that those cuts amounted to illegal retaliation for Harvard's rejection of the administration's demands to changes to its policies. I'm Sue Guzman. This is Fox News.
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3: Gearing up for the midterms. I'm Ted Lindner, Fox News. President Trump traveling to Baltimore later today to tout defense manufacturing. Just after rallying in Nebraska on Monday, Fox's Jared Halpern with more from the White House.
4: The president will get an in-person look at Anduril Industries, the defense contractor delivering new autonomous capabilities to the military. President Trump is expected to make remarks at the company's facility at a massive industrial center near the port of Baltimore. The Pentagon recently announced a new drone command to oversee the development and implementation of autonomous and robotic capabilities and incorporate artificial intelligence. President Trump has urged defense contractors to speed up delivery of needed munitions and weapons systems. At the White House, Jared Halpern, Fox News.
3: NATO believes Iran poses a threat to American assets in Europe.
5: A NATO military source has told Reuters that Iran still presents an acute threat to U.S. assets in the U.K. The Iranians have been linked to a major security alert at a U.S.-run airbase in England just over a week ago. And President Trump has confirmed a known threat has now prompted the return of B-1 bombers from RAF Fairford back to the United States. The British government insists RAF Fairford is safe, a spokesman pointing to the president's comments last week where he praised the UK's police, defence and security services. Jonathan Savage, Fox News.
3: The New York Times reporting that faculty members at Cornell have voted on a rare resolution of no confidence over the administration's handling of allegations of a 2024 sexual assault by members of a fraternity. The faculty senate vote largely symbolic, no comment from Cornell. And the Chicago White Sox taking a 2-0 lead in their division series against the Guardians, winning 4-3 on Monday. The Rays went up 2-0 on the Yankees after they won 5-2 Monday night. 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
3: President Trump ordering a firing squad for the gunman who killed more than a dozen people in Texas. Fox's Sue Guzman with more.
13: President Trump clearing the way for a firing squad to execute former U.S. Army psychiatrist Nidal Hassan, who killed 13 people at Fort Hood, Texas in 2009. The president's actions marking the first time that a president signed off on a U.S. military execution since 1961. Hassan was condemned to death in 2013 for the killings, which he said were in retaliation for U.S. wars in the Muslim world. A military jury finding Hassan guilty of 45 counts of premeditated murder for opening fire at a medical facility at the Central Texas military base. Sue Guzman, Fox News.
3: The president of Cornell University speaking out following international backlash for how the school handled an alleged gang rape in 2024 involving one female student and seven fraternity members.
14: Vandals at Cornell University shattered a campus glass door and wrote messages like "Smash the patriarchy." And at Cornell, rapists are protected. Protesters are expelled. The university responded, quote, "We understand the frustration and strong emotions being expressed across our community. Those concerns deserve to be heard, but damaging property is not the answer." Cornell President Michael Kotlikoff says the university will hire an independent law firm to examine the school's response to Jane Doe's allegations.
15: I want to acknowledge something that can be difficult for an institution to say. We don't have all the answers.
14: Kotlikoff also said he supports New York Attorney General Letitia James' investigation.
3: Fox's Nate Foy in New York. And dengue fever now spreading with cases rising in 14 states as the CDC issues a travel alert for three new countries because of outbreaks there. I'm Ted Lindner, and this is Fox News.
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1: And I wanted to talk to you anyway about the UFO reports, what you think of them.
2: The best thing about it is it's really exciting. We got complete vindication because basically what happened was is the government admitted that we don't know what these spots, these objects, these bright lights are, but basically you can help the government because the thing we're finding out is government's not that bright and they need our help. So that's where Coast to Coast AM comes in and George Norrie comes in. Because you're going to have people on here that will give the government investigators an idea where to look, how to look, and what to look for. So it really does a lot of validation of the history of this show. And this is a huge step forward to getting to the truth because for the first time, we have the U.S. government admitting that there's something to this. Really admitting there's something to this. And that's the big step for all of us.
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1: Well, it's time to check your health again. 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And after that, it's Experiencers with Yvonne Smith right here on Coast to Coast.
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4: 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And ultimately, we got disclosure. And you're here to see it, and so am I.
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1: What are the two largest costs of raising a pig, or the largest cost, excuse me? I mean, that's generally your inputs. I mean, Illinois is positioned extremely well. I mean, you think about the Midwest and the Corn Belt. I mean, from your primary ingredients and primary costs with corn and soybean meal, I mean, there's not a better place to raise a pig than there is in Illinois. The thought of, I mean, Illinois potentially moving or seeing a shift in terms of where we currently rank, I don't think you're going to see a big deviation from that number four spot, because, I mean, you really have got some industry partners and some producers that, I mean, we've been through plenty of tough times. I mean, 2023, I mean, if you think back to what those losses look like in comparison and taking into consideration inflation, they're more impactful than what it was back in 1998. You've got some producers that have made investments in infrastructure and their businesses. And so, I mean, they're in it for the long haul. And so certainly I'm not expecting any large deviation or shift in numbers within our state.
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3: 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It's time once again for RFD Illinois. I'm DeLaws Yonke.
4: I'm Rita Frazier. We were talking about going to the eye doctor.
3: Mm-hmm.
4: And there's a little pressure involved.
3: Oh, my gosh.
4: Right?
3: There's pressure involved. Yeah. I don't know if I'm doing it right.
4: I can't tell one and two. What's better? Go back.
3: At what time do they get used to that? You know, wouldn't you think they'd be on the other side going, pick one!
4: The other thing is you're awfully close to the person that you're examining.
3: Oh.
4: You must be, you know, you must have fresh breath.
3: Mm-hmm.
4: You are neat and tidy, and you are okay with being that close to everybody.
3: There's that, the contraption is really big.
4: It
3: right?
4: is, it is.
3: So there is a border there, there's a boundary there. But
4: still pretty close.
3: At the same time, they're sitting right there. Yeah.
4: I wonder if a lot of the eye doctor's offices carry mints as a hint for those who are coming in.
3: they put it in your notes, you know. Like your hairdresser knows your notes on how they cut it. It'd be like, give this person a minute before they come in here, please.
4: First things first.
3: Mm. Oh, yeah. What time? That's another one. You don't want to eat Mexican food and then have a 1:30.
4: Not very nice.
3: Eye appointment.
4: No.
3: Mm. That's one of those words, by the way. I always call them the eye doctor. Well, I don't even know what.
4: Optometrist.
3: Optometrist.
4: And then there's the other.
3: I don't even know the difference. Yeah, eye doctors.
4: They're all great.
3: Eye doctor's good with me. Stay with us, RFD Illinois. With this week's edition of Farm Week, the early word, I'm DeLaws Yonke. 16 inches of rainfall just in the month of June can lead to plenty of variability. Read about how that variability has shown itself this year from a view from the CAB report in West Central Illinois in this week's Farm Week. National 4-H Week, October 4 through 10. Many are aware of the traditional 4-H club. There are also spin clubs, special interest clubs, offered through county 4-H programs statewide, give youth who can't raise livestock at home an opportunity to participate in other animal projects. Read more in Farm Week. 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
2: Good Tuesday morning, everybody. Again, we're going to see a lot of sunshine here in central Illinois. Look for daytime highs to climb up into the low 80s. Partly cloudy overnight tonight. Lows drop down to 63. A mix of sun and clouds on Wednesday turning even warmer. We'll see daytime highs up to around 86. Mostly cloudy to start the day on Thursday. Some showers in the afternoon with highs in the low 80s. I'm meteorologist J.C. Foltz. Have a great day.
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0: Coming up the bottom of the half hour, we will be literally, probably, I think, giving you the Brad Underwood date. Does that sound like right to you?
1: It does. I worked the back channel last night to confirm that the mark was free on a particular date, and I think we've got a landing.
0: Okay, it's the end of the month. I'll let Mark announce that because it was a lot of conversation. We have this every year. We've had this every year. I've been here 30 years. We've had it before then, back when it was Lou Henson. You know, mm-hmm. through all of the Illini coaches, we bring the coach to town usually in the month of October. Right before the season starts, and it's great. They move practice around. It's a big deal to get them over here.
1: And this year in particular, this team is loaded with stars. This team is potentially going to be a number one, top five team, maybe number one overall. And, you know, as things, they kind of ease in, and then it ramps.
0: Oh, I know. It gets
1: busy. We're going to be in the full boil by the time this comes. So, I mean, you're going to hear from the coach pretty much
0: right
1: before
0: at the
1: action.
0: End. And we're going to do it a little earlier than we did last year at request of the university and Brad, because there is a lot of stuff. He's got early morning practice, comes over here. He's great when he gets here.
1: Yeah,
0: he gets here, he's all in. He meets everyone, autographs everything, pictures, all of that. But then you got to get him back to Champaign and get up and started the next day. So that's coming up at the bottom of the hour with Mark Tupper and Tupper on Sports. So stay tuned. You know, we're at Crossing Healthcare, and the scope of services that they offer here is just amazing. I think people have perceptions, or they have no knowledge about Crossing, or the first time they come in here, they can't believe what they see. And I've heard all of those things from people in my life. You know, we know it because we've been involved for a long time and have been around. I know the history of, I spent a lot of those 30 years with Chick, as it was known, in kind of a strip mall, setting. But what they have is pretty amazing. And one of my favorite people, in town is Charmaine Robertson Stoner, who is the chief of behavioral health officer and therapist here. First of all, good morning. It's good to see you. Pull that microphone up a little bit if you don't mind.
2: All right. Good morning,
0: Brian. Perfect. How are you doing?
2: Doing well this morning.
0: How's our mental health as a whole in Macon County? How are we doing?
2: Yeah. I mean, I think the mental health of folks in Macon County is probably pretty reflective of around the world as well, right? People are struggling, times are hard, and there's variable degrees of struggle. Oftentimes say that, you know, we're in different boats but similar storms. And so resources look different for people across the spectrum. But something that is different, and I think that is pretty positive, is the access to resources now. Mental health and behavioral health resources. Access has really changed since COVID.
0: Okay. First of all, that's my first question. Mm-hmm. Have we recovered from COVID? Do we know the long-term ramifications?
2: Yeah. I think that, you know, that's a continuum as well, right? I think, you know, when we talk about behavioral health or access to resources from COVID, one of the things that we're talking about now is people seem to be more intentional about receiving support, and then there's a resource there for that. So for an example, you might have a physical building like ours where a person can come in, meet with someone face-to-face, engage in individual therapy or counseling services, whether it's short-term solution-focused and or I need a bit more than 6 to 8 sessions. And then you have other people who may have resources more like a therapist in their pocket or Zoom resources available or virtual, I should say.
0: I want to ask you about that here in a little bit because, if you're online at all, you know, you get fed ads, you know, about this kind of thing. And in particular, I think it's Amazon, because we didn't have commercials. Now we have commercials on Amazon, but I keep getting fed one about a particular mental health thing. It's actually a pretty effective ad. Uh-huh. And it's about an online service, but it's the person arguing with themselves in a way that is, I think, kind of relatable to, as an advertising platform. But do we have enough services? This is what I always question. For years in Decatur, if you needed to be medicated or put on medication or go through things, you had one funnel you would go through, mm-hmm. and it was an awful funnel.
2: Yeah.
0: And it was like the only choice. Mm-hmm. Where are we with that today? I mean, if everyone who needed the help stepped forward tomorrow and said, I want the help, would we have nearly enough?
2: Yeah. And I think not. And I think that's, you know, as a nation.
0: But right? We're getting better.
2: But we are getting better. Like when we look at where we've come from to where we are now, I think, you know, I oftentimes say that the need is great. The resources are few and the need is great, right? There's enough. There's enough folks who need support from multiple entities, organizations, whether it's online, virtual, or in person, to step up and be an access resource point, whether it's through insurance, whether it's through accessibility, whether it's I can't make it in person, but I need a virtual option. And that's also inclusive of us here at Crossing, with us being intentional and more intentional now about some of our folks who have transportation barriers who, you know, want to be here. They need to be here, but they can't get here. So what does that look like?
0: And well,
2: so,
0: you got Decatur Moves. You know, this is changing the game a little bit, right, for folks in a different way, not standing on a bus route, but having a car come right to your home and pick you up and drop you off for a fairly nominal fee.
2: Yeah.
0: Do you think in for some people though, virtual might even be better because it's more anonymous? It's not, I'm not standing in a line in a public place. I'm not sitting in a public waiting room. I'm sure that everyone has a different, you know, a different need and a different fit for that need.
2: Yes.
0: But does that play a role?
2: Oh yeah. I think for some people, I mean, they're in the comforts oftentimes of their own home or able to move around out and about and still receive resources and services. For me, you know, I find them very similar to being just in person. It's almost as if you had a, you know, without the clinical piece, but a Zoom conversation with a family member. It feels, it's a way to connect us without feeling disconnected.
0: And also far. People are private about this stuff, right? And and some people, I think, have, I don't want to say shame factor, but there is that stigma attached to it for some people, right?
2: Yeah.
0: Oh, I'm don't want to be known as or identified as.
2: Sure.
0: You still deal with that, right?
2: That definitely still comes up. And I think that's one of those areas where we're seeing as clinicians is really improving, right?
0: Like, good.
2: So there's lots of destigmatizing language surrounding therapy now. It's really normalized more. And I think oftentimes we see so in mainstream media, right? Like when people are saying, hey, here's my diagnosis, and or I spoke with my therapist about this, or, you know, I've seen people out, oh, there's my therapist.
0: There's another side of that too.
2: Yeah.
0: There's people that just share way too much.
2: There's that as well.
0: It works on both ends of the spectrum, I think. But I'm glad that it is moving the needle towards a more positive approach, that it's nothing to be embarrassed by. And the sheer math would tell you that most people in your life are dealing with it on some level or another, right?
2: Yes.
0: So you've been here how long?
2: Almost 11 years.
0: Crazy. So you came with a new building too.
2: Yes.
0: It's most, you know, everybody came with a new building because there's room for everybody.
2: Yes.
1: Can I ask real quick? I'm sorry. Going back to the last point real quick. Yeah. Are you seeing the opposite where people are using the fact that they are getting help to communicate, hey, I'm going to do this, or they're more open about it to communicate with the people around them?
2: Oh, absolutely.
1: Hey, their way of saying, you know what, I know I got something going on, but I'm working on it. Is that?
2: Absolutely. Folks are bringing their village with them, right? And again, you know, what's the best recommendation is sort of word of mouth, right? When someone has tried out a service or a resource or whatever that might be and say, hey, this is working for me, maybe you'll consider it because it might work for you as well. And the truth is they're doing the work, like, so we know that. You can be the best clinician, but if the person shows up and they're unwilling and unready, then, you know, we're not there yet. And so once folks have reached a space of readiness, you know, maybe they don't know which direction to go in to, but I know that I'm ready.
0: Yeah, readiness is hard to define, right? Readiness might just be I can start the conversation.
2: That's it.
0: Right? You know, that may be your first barrier to overcome, and then you'll end up in a lot of barriers, you know, throughout the whole process. So I'm optimistic that you say that we have way more resources today than we had. That's very important. I don't know why we spent so long as human beings kind of pushing this stuff down, yeah. right? But we did as a yeah. society, as yes. a, you know, like, or we don't want to talk about it, or, oh, yes. that's embarrassing, or you know, we spent a lot of decades doing that.
2: Yeah, yeah. And I think, you
0: like
2: know,
0: it said something about our national psyche or something. I mean, yes. like, to admit that people need a little help. It's a strange thing to me, but we did.
2: Yeah, no, we did. You know, and we're still recovering from that. And I think that recovery will be for a while. And yet still we've made so much progress, but we're still also still sort of new as a profession as well in terms of psychology and social work. You know, I'm in the trauma conferences with pioneers in the field of psychology, and what they're saying is we didn't know this when we first started. You know, we didn't know sort of the correlations and connections between what happened to us, and how it impacts our health. And then our response to its impact matters, and who was there for us or the lack thereof matters. And so there's certain things that we're still learning, that we didn't know. And, so even in the profession, as the folks in the profession, as we learn, we're able to sort of better provide psychoeducation for our patients and our clients.
0: That's why I asked you about COVID earlier. And I think it depends on the age of the kids, but our guy lost his entire junior year of high school, right? That experience.
2: Yes.
0: And I don't think it's everything, but I think yeah. When you're growing up, you get to be 16, you
2: That's
0: get your
2: right.
0: driver's license. Those are the times where life is really changing for
2: yes.
0: you on a social dynamic level.
2: Yeah.
0: And do we know, today what yeah. the impact of that was? Or even younger kids, mm-hmm. Who were early in socialization and,
2: yeah.
0: and being, do we know?
2: And I think there's still more to learn about the implications of COVID overall. What we do know is, we're all in this, sort of continuum of lifespan development. And to your point, this sort of coming of age and these rite of passages that, in our culture we experience. Well, when those things are interrupted or disrupted, there's an impact on us.
0: Yeah.
2: And so I know during that time, Brian, you and I talked a lot about parents not minimizing and normalizing these experiences
0: sure.
2: and not saying,
0: I think that what I witnessed, what I saw, was that, at that age, you have a role to play even in your peer group. You're known as, you're the smart kid.
2: Yes.
0: Your identity is tied
2: yeah.
0: to sort of like what you know in that group. And when
2: yeah.
0: that group isn't there or it's virtual, it's mm-hmm. tough.
2: Yes.
0: I still think today, like it feels like in some ways a very long time ago. And then
2: yeah.
0: in some ways it feels like
2: yesterday.
0: Not very
2: mm-hmm.
0: long ago, which
2: mm-hmm.
0: is weird.
2: Yeah.
0: Talk to me about what you do every day here, because,
2: yeah.
0: And then I want to know about your Disney career, because I found out something about Charmaine I didn't know about, before we went on the air here today. But 10 years ago today,
2: yeah.
0: what's the difference? What's it look like
2: oh,
0: here today?
2: Wow, 10 years ago today.
0: And then we're going to bring Doug into the conversation
2: yeah.
0: on the other side of the break, which is.
2: So really, just to summarize, 10 years ago today, the behavioral health team was a lot smaller.
0: Sure.
2: It was still here. This has been integrated healthcare,
0: from the
2: well
0: get-go.
2: Before me. Mm-hmm. And I've been here for a bit, but so we've essentially expanded, right? And so we still have our behavioral health services here at our main clinic. And the thing that I really appreciate about this approach is that it's very collaborative and it's integrated in the health clinic. We're embedded throughout the clinic on purpose. And so we have behavioral health providers who are down in the pediatric department and the adult family medicine department. And so we're throughout the clinic and our medical providers can easily access us if needed.
0: Right.
2: For a warm handoff. And then we expanded, on our campus, right? And so currently we still maintain not only outpatient treatment services in this building, in our main clinic, but also in our Elements building. And really the focus there is it's similar, but it's a bit more co-occurring disordered focus. So mental health diagnoses as well as substance use and or substance use diagnoses as well. We offer outpatient treatment groups there, medication-assisted recovery services there. We have chaplaincy services there, peer support, lots of peer support and peer-led services, which Doug will talk about as well. And then really another really important piece is, I think we learned this in the beginning way back in, 2019, 18 during those focus groups. It's the sort of, I'm in recovery, that's great. Now what? Mm-hmm. And so we still have Recovery Living here on our campus.
0: Yeah. I mean, it's a massive, you know, accomplishment, but mm-hmm. then there's that, what's next?
2: What's next?
0: Yeah. I'm looking at life through completely different eyes and all that. I want you to introduce Doug, to our audience here. Doug, you've got a look. I don't know what it is. I like it. You look like a big trusty guy. It's great to have you with us here today.
3: Well, thank you so much for allowing me to be here. It's great to meet you guys. My name is Doug, and here's how I usually introduce
0: myself. Doug Mason. And you're technically a Recovery Living tech?
3: Yes.
0: All right.
3: Yes.
0: What does that mean?
3: Oh, it's a beautiful thing. over Transitions is our recovery living facility. This is what you were just talking about. Okay, it's a major accomplishment to achieve sobriety. Major accomplishment. It's a really big thing. It's a hard decision for someone who is addicted to make and decide, I need help. And I know this from personal experience. And just like you said, Brian, okay, I've been sober for a month or so. What's next? What is next? You know, the disease of addiction affects every aspect of a person, you know, spiritually, mentally, physically, emotionally. Then you get into financially, security, things like this. And unfortunately, the folks who do suffer from the disease of addiction, there's a lot of people who are unhoused. And their basic needs are not being provided for, right?
0: Yeah. This is a big concern to me right now because the Oasis shelter has been temporarily, I don't know, you know, we're working on that, but I hope not long. But that connection to human beings and to services and to a shower or, you know, a phone call or, you know, those kind of things are so important. And right now, I feel like we've just cut the tether, you know, like to a lot of folks.
3: Absolutely agree. Absolutely agree. You know, we take a look at you're familiar with Maslow's triangle.
0: Oh, yeah.
3: Bottom line, the unhoused community, and they don't necessarily have to be in the throes of the disease of addiction. You take away that basic care, the bottom of that triangle, right? Now, I've got to fight for it. And I don't know any other way to get food, shelter, clothing. And that's what we're looking at with that, you know, as we just said, to make the decision to pursue sobriety is such a big thing. Well, now we have folks unhoused in the throes of addiction and that glimmer of hope of establishing a life, of living a life is diminished without the basic services.
0: It is one of those things in life that impacts everyone from a billionaire to a homeless person in the exact same way, right? It is, and if you just look at the statistics and the math, it's throughout all of those levels, right? Mm-hmm. I mean, just the sheer numbers.
2: It's very true. Yeah, it's one of those things, you know, Doug is talking about Maslow's hierarchy of needs, you know, it's what we all need. It's that sense of basic, you know, security and shelter. Except, you know, as we're talking about our most motivation, right? And so for many of us, it's not a second thought. It's not something, not really something that's in the forefront of our minds. And so we're trying to be, you know, with other community partners, very intentional about how we're supporting our most vulnerable patients. And Doug has been here, five or six years?
3: Six and a half years. Yeah.
2: Doug is, you know, Doug's really the real MVP here because he's worked third shift and he came over this morning. So Doug's worked all night,
0: we appreciate that. Yeah, and I apologize.
2: Oh, no.
3: Unneeded.
2: He's passionate about this.
0: Clearly.
2: Yeah. But I thought about, you know, as we're talking about life skills and recovery living and life skills, which is really sort of the focus of Transitions. I thought about the new group that Doug is doing that I would love for you to share with.
0: And what is that, Doug?
3: Oh, absolutely. Would love to share about that. What we call it is the Serenity at Sunrise group.
0: Okay.
3: Okay. the best time of the day is usually early morning. You know, well, for some folks, for some, it's
0: Doug, for you and I, I've been in this 30 years. Most people, you tell, come in at six. But yes, it's a very peaceful time.
3: But especially at transitions. Yeah. And the way I just described it a little while ago to Charmaine is that it's the best time. The morning music is playing, the coffee's flowing, the conversations are starting. You know, everybody's different when they wake up. But the idea behind it was the opposite of addiction is connection. Always has been, always will be. The idea is to start the morning out with that connection. And it's grown from, you know, similar to a recovery group meeting to we do some readings. People bring some things that they've discovered, you know, spiritual guidance things. And it's wonderful. Of course, the sun doesn't come up till a little bit later. You know?
0: So where do you physically do this?
3: I'm going to say 90% of the time outside, right outside the facility.
0: Okay, so right here on the property.
3: Yeah, yeah, oh, yeah. You know, weather permitting. Right? Yes. You know, sure. We're going to sit out there in the rain. But when we first started the group, that was, the sun was coming up. It's, I described it as watching our little part of the world waking up.
0: Yeah.
3: And it's so important in sobriety, in recovery, to know about that connection. It's all about connection. To share with someone else who's recovering our basic, you know, troubles in life. You know, life is life. What we say in the fellowships, life is lifey.
0: Yeah.
3: You know, but it gives us all a chance to start the day with that just genuine feeling that I'm not alone in this. Well, and, you know, I'm the facilitator and the guy that works over there, but they help me too.
0: Yeah, I absolutely believe it. All right. Thank you for what you do. And I mean that, it is something that impacts people of all backgrounds, of all, it's the equalizer, right? I mean, you can be uber wealthy or a person at Oasis and the same thing is impacting your life, the same way. All right. I've only got 45 seconds. You worked at Disney World. I did not know that. I never would have guessed that. I never would have. You were a cast member.
2: Cast member Emporium 2005, long time ago, but yes, what a coincidence, what a really beautiful intrinsic experience to work at Walt Disney World. But yes, I was college program.
0: Okay,
2: long time
0: well
2: ago.
0: I'm sure you learned some things there that probably still apply in your day-to-day job here, right?
2: So true.
0: All right, Doug, Charmaine, great to see both of you. Thank you for the work that you do in our community. I cannot tell you how grateful we are. It's very important, so we appreciate you. We're going to take a quick break for bottom of the hour news. We get back here, Mark Topper, and we'll announce Brad Underwood coming to town.
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7: Well, good morning once again, folks, and thanks a lot for joining us. This farm segment is brought to you by the Champaign County Farm Bureau. Strong farms, strong voices, stronger ag communities. Thanks to Champaign County Farm Bureau, We're talking about the big opportunities, if you will, and land use and infrastructure and the future of farming in regards to, yeah, the growth of these big data centers. Yeah, this seems to be springing up everywhere. Yeah, we were listening in to a conversation had with Brent Nelson from Washington, D.C. He's an economist there, and he's talking a lot about the long-term implications of converting farmland, well-deserved, and the careful consideration, because those changes, they're going to be probably permanent.
8: And if we think about and look at what happened to land over the course of the years, since 1982, we've lost about 56 million acres of productive farmland. That's about the size of Kansas. And this matters because productive farmland, once it's taken out of production, is pretty permanent. It rarely goes back in. So it's really important that we think about this in terms of food security and the well-being of our communities.
7: Well, that is a very important message, if you will. Everybody's been talking about these data centers that are not just reshaping the rural landscapes. They also play an increasingly important role in modern agriculture and the broader economy. That's what some of them are calling them.
8: Data centers have become critical infrastructure. When we think about it, you know, I used to have a flip phone back when, typing with my thumb, sending the text that I was probably getting charged for. Well, now I've got an iPhone in front of me. When I looked at the internet use, it was 630 gigabytes of data. That's a lot. Ag needs data too. A planter going across the field is using stored data

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4: We are literally just a couple of days away from the WSOY Community Food Drive, and I know our friends from Memorial are all over because I was packing up Paul Leidy's shirt bag with Lindsay yesterday as we got our 581 volunteer T-shirts for the food drive. That's how many people are participating.
5: We're so excited.
4: I hope you are. Dr. Kelly Hill, how are you doing this morning?
5: Good morning. Doing very well.
4: It's always good to see you. Can I get you to pull that microphone up just a little bit closer?
5: Yeah, I'm so glad to be here again with you, Brian.
4: It says interim vice president and chief nursing officer. Is that right?
5: That's correct. I am serving in an interim role right now.
4: Okay.
5: Supporting nursing.
4: Well, I didn't know that. Ann gets very official with all this stuff. You're just Dr. Hill to me. And I know you're important
5: and a
4: true leader for the community. First and foremost, before we introduce our guest this week and find out about her, thank you for the participation because I know it directly relates even to your patients. And we're going to talk about that a little bit. I think it goes back to maybe Drew Early when he was CEO, partnering with Northeast Community Fund. We had these conversations about, people you see in your ER, people you send home from surgery that have food insecurities, and it's a thing.
5: It's a thing. It's a real thing. It's relevant. Our patients really do reflect our community and our population. So many of them are identified to have food insecurities when they come in our doors.
4: All right. Well, introduce our guest.
5: Yeah. So I'm at Decatur Memorial Hospital. Does such important work around being able to identify patient needs both in the hospital, but then once they discharge, ensuring that they have safe discharge plans and connecting them with community resources.
4: So, okay, so manager of case management. I mean, that's a lot of management going on. Just
5: yeah.
4: The title. But walk me through, how big is your department? How many people do, report to you? How many people are doing this on a day-to-day basis?
6: Yeah, absolutely. Well, once we do have one position open, once we're fully staffed, we'll have 12 in our inpatient case management. And then we do have three individuals who are strictly for ER, our OB, and pediatric units.
4: Okay, so those work directly just with those specific units.
6: Yes.
4: And I'm assuming that you see everyone. I mean, all stories, all walks, all everything in life. It, like anything else, you could go to a Walmart or you go to the emergency room and you're seeing the entire community.
6: Absolutely.
4: And beyond health needs, which the doctors and nurses are taking care of.
6: We're seeing now more than ever the food disparities that are within all the communities, throughout.
4: It absolutely. On Friday, we will support, I believe it's 24 different food pantries. And people also have... I don't know, perceptions drive me crazy. There's perceptions and there's reality. The reality is there's a food pantry in Mount Zion. There's a food pantry in Moreau. There's a food pantry in Blue Mound where they grow all the food, at a 100-year farm with the Nolan family. It is everywhere. And so, I assume you kind of deal with stereotypes, but the reality is that people are people. And right now, everything is so expensive and things cost so much more. And we have so many Alice families in our community, the asset limited income constrained employed, that a big medical bill or a car, something can really get into people's bank account and do a lot of damage.
6: Absolutely. We just try to take some of that concern away from them by providing, resources.
4: So you're kind of a connective tissue.
6: We absolutely are. So the program, working with the Northeast Food Bank is, they have received money for funding to be able to provide the food resources. We also work closely

0: with our food service department, and they request the food from Northeast Food Bank, and it's sent to us, and then we place it in Decatur Memorial, red Memorial bags.
1: Okay, so this is, so Northeast Community Fund, which is just right up the road from us and a big part of our food drive, brand new executive director, and congratulations to her. We're really excited. She's been, this is her first food drive on Friday, but you're able to then send bags home with people if they need.
0: Absolutely. Yeah. Right.
1: And so that has to be like just ticking off something that's a relief to not have to worry about.
0: It is. I wish we could do more, but you know, we do what we can, and at least we know that when we send them home with that bag, they have 2 to 3 days of food.
1: Yeah, absolutely. But before there was nothing. So you are, everything you do, you're adding to something. How important is this, not only just to people's medical health, but the humanity of your organization and the hospital and the people that work for you, thinking about people holistically and not just whether the stitches are okay, but are you going to have soup to eat, or something afterwards? How important is that to the organization?
2: Yeah, it's so important. And so, right, our food needs is the basic foundation of human being survival, right? And so the holistic side of that is that when people feel like their needs are taken care of, then they don't have that stressor or that pressure or that worry. And that's exactly what Dani and her team does. It gives people a sense of well-being for their human self. Our organization is committed to that. It directly ties into doing the right thing and ensuring that we really are human-centric and people-focused.
1: Yeah, and I think that there's a vibe, if you will. We do this every Wednesday, and we have for quite a while now, and we get to meet new people every Wednesday. There is a commonality. There is a mission that I think people have bought into that just feels different to me today. Does it feel different to you?
2: It feels real different. It feels real good.
1: Right. Well, I mean,
2: it feels real good. Yes.
1: You can be a big business and you can manage insurance and all the complicated things that you have to do, but you can be human beings.
2: Yeah. And I mean, I think that's a big piece of what Dani Team's does also. It's connecting with the patients in such a meaningful way.
1: Yeah.
2: When they're screening and talking to our
1: patients. So what does that look like? When you say screening, what's your first sort of interaction or your staff with a patient? Where does that happen in the chain of things?
0: Absolutely. So when patients are admitted into the hospital, the nurses evaluate them when they come in, and they can ask them particular questions about social determinants of health. If it's something's flagged that they might need a resource from the community, assistance with discharge planning, then they will.
1: So that nurse is the first sort of interaction.
0: The nurse will be the first, and then they reach out to case management, putting in a consult, and we go in and we do our own evaluation, and we get much deeper than just, what medications are you on, and, what health issues do you have?
1: And I would assume that you deal with all kinds of personalities, some people that maybe are embarrassed to ask for help, some people that know that they need. I'm assuming those conversations are very different, even though they're about the same things, depending on the personality of the person you're dealing with.
0: Absolutely. And each situation is very different.
1: Yeah. That's pretty amazing. How did you get into your career? You jumped all over the Big Ten because you were in Illinois and Indiana and Missouri. Yeah. But how did you land where you are today? I mean, how did that journey take you there?
0: Actually, I was a welder prior to being a nurse. I worked in a factory. I worked at Mitsubishi for a while. And then when they started doing some cutbacks, Governor Blagojevich was in service and had offered some scholarships for us displaced workers, and I was able to get into ISU with a nursing scholarship, and just
1: wow, I didn't even know that. That's there's all things in that last paragraph of Governor Blagojevich and welding and scholarships.
0: Yeah.
1: But did you? So this it was like an accident, kind of.
0: Yeah.
1: But that's okay. That happens. Sometimes it's great.
0: Yes,
2: and we're so glad you came into nursing and healthcare, and
0: so am I.
2: Yeah.
0: I just feel like in nursing, it's you can do anything in nursing, and I've pretty much done it all, and here I am now on the other side of it in case management, really focusing on the things that are keeping individuals from being able to be compliant with their plan of care.
1: Mm-hmm. Well, it's amazing. You're a mom of four. You got a 16-year-old traveling baseball player. Is that a logistical nightmare for a family? I mean, because when I was a kid, you know, you could play baseball. It wasn't like to the level of what it is, David, with the traveling teams, right? Outside looking at it, I just look at how in the world do you handle that calendar?
0: Yeah, well, he's the last one, so by now we're a pro at doing it.
1: Okay.
0: We had one that played travel softball, so yeah, it's hectic, but enjoying the last couple years that I have of doing this.
1: Yeah, but it's a lot of work, right? I mean, you're just absolutely coordinating everything.
0: Yeah.
1: Our guy was in band, and what they didn't tell you about band, they had to go to all the games.
0: Yes.
1: You know, not just basketball or just football. They had to do all
0: everything.
1: Of it. I know what that's like. Our community, I want to talk about some numbers here because I think people need to put into perspective, like, A, our poverty rate, and then if you take the poverty rate and you put the ALIS rate on top of the poverty rate, right? So it's a 17% poverty rate in Macon County, mm-hmm. not Decatur, Macon County. Mm-hmm. And then you put a 22% ALIS rate on top of that. You're talking about almost 40%. If you go to church on Sunday or you go to work at a hospital with X number of employees or you kid sits in a classroom with 25 other kids, you are around food insecurity. Whether you know it or not, whether you can see it or not, you are around it. I mean, that is a serious issue, one that we hope to at least, help the food banks with Friday. Last year, we were able to hand out about $800,000 in cash and then all the food on top of that to 23 or 24 pantries here in Macon County. It's real.
2: It's very real. And those numbers reflect what we see in the care for our patients that we serve in the hospital also. I also want to just call out, you mentioned the sort of this stigma around it, right? Yep. And so it doesn't have a name or a face. And so these are people who are working individuals who want and need to get back to work and recover and, you know, be able to be thriving in our community.
1: Yeah, the one thing I've learned is hunger isn't, you don't know what it looks like. And it looks like a lot of different things. And the biggest impact, you know, we started meeting in June. We have a committee that meets every Thursday. And the pantries reported back to us that all of them were seeing an uptick in first-time users, meaning people who had never come to them for service before. And of that group, the largest majority was families with small children and senior citizens. And you think about if everything costs 35% more, senior citizens aren't getting 35% more Social Security if that's what they're relying on. Young families aren't getting a 35%, rate increase or salary, at work. And somewhere along the way, something has to give. You have to have gas to get to work. You have to have your job so you can pay rent. Can't have the power turned off. And so people are making tough choices. Yeah. Or they are hopefully reaching out without stigma or shame or anything even remotely close to that to the incredible people we have like Northeast Community Fund and all the others who are there to help. And sometimes that help may be 90 days. And it's okay, because it's one bill. It's one thing that has happened to them and caused them to be able to need temporary relief. That's best case scenario, right? But then there are other folks who struggle and continue to struggle. And I can't figure out all of society. You guys are in charge of all the health. I feel comfortable in the decisions you're making. But what we can do is treat that upfront thing, which is to make sure that kids don't go to school hungry, which sets everything back forever. So Friday, be a champ, just like Decatur Memorial Hospital and the foundation led by Paul's, Blighty's efforts. You got a bunch of people coming. I counted out the t-shirts yesterday. We had our living room was literally full of 581 t-shirts. We were just dividing up.
2: We have a whole crew that's ready.
1: You have trust me, you crew, coming out, not only with a big donation and raising food, but we couldn't do it without you guys. It's your significant partners. And, I remember distinctly the day that I got a call from Drew, all those years ago about how to partner with Northeast Community Fund. I'm so thrilled that that is still in place and thriving and that you guys are doing what you do and then have the resources to be able to do that.
0: Yeah.
1: It matters.
0: It does.
1: It matters in recovery too,
2: it
1: right?
2: It matters so much and we're so grateful to be able to do it.
1: Yeah. So what's the general reaction you get from people? I'm sure it's all over the place. But I mean, when you're able to send home a bag of food, so the first 2-3 days of recovery from surgery or whatever it might be, that they don't have to worry about that.
0: Grateful.
1: Yeah.
0: Knowing that they don't have to shoulder all of that on their own, knowing that there is support and that it's okay to ask for that help.
1: Are they surprised sometimes? I mean, you know, just that there's a little bit of relief there, that, that it wouldn't be something I would think you would get with a hospital experience?
0: Yes, I think they are surprised, realizing that the resources that are in the community, especially for first-time users that have never had to experience that, they're not as familiar as what is out there to help me right
1: now. And I think sometimes that stigma holds people back from asking for help, right? And I would just encourage you, if you're in a state in your life, whatever it might be, whatever the reason it might be, I know the dignity that is shown to the folks who go to Northeast Community Fund. And you, I tell this story all the time, but we had a meeting not all that long ago there at 11:30 in the morning, and they'd, like 167 people had come through there on a Monday morning. So think about, you know, that. But it's set up like a grocery store. You know, there's not this thing. And if you need the help, there is no shame.
2: No shame.
1: In doing that. And I hope people don't let that, or let that keep them from reaching out, because it's exactly what these folks do, and it's what they do very well, and there's more help coming and on the way. But Friday, you can make a difference by giving. You can go to WSOYfooddrive.com and give right now. You can text to give if you don't want to get into the whole operational stuff that's going on out there. But if you are one of our 581 volunteers or people participating on Friday, we can't wait to see you out there, and you all are making a huge difference. And we just couldn't do it without incredible partners like Decatur Memorial Hospital. So we appreciate the financial assistance, the food that you guys raise. You guys do cereal, which is, you know, this is crazy because cereal doesn't weigh anything, but it's way more expensive. And it's something that kids love, and the ability to be able to have that for families. I don't know who started that idea, but it's a great one.
2: Oh, I want to tell you, our colleagues are excited about that piece. Also, the campaigning, we are seriously committed to this. And as you walk around the hospital, there's departments that are involved collecting cereal and a lot of different spaces. There's a little bit of competition going on in the background.
1: That's
2: excited to do it. So. To be able to provide in this way.
1: Well, we never take it for granted. We can't wait to see you out there Friday at Kroger on US 36 at the Airport Plaza, 6 to 6. We're on the air. We're going to raise as much as we can over those 12 hours to take pantries and the side benefit of the things like this that you don't hear about all the time, you know, making its way, you know, into the hospital for patients who are being sent home from surgery or a stay and might need a little bit of help. And that's what we're all about doing on Friday. So thank you. Thank you for what you do. Not that welding isn't important. We need welders, but I think we're well better served for you to be doing what you do at the contact point for Decatur Memorial Hospital. It's always good to see you. And I hope Tanya's enjoying Florida.
3: Good morning, everybody. Grab the shades. Maybe that sweatshirt or light jacket out the door. We can shed that, though, quickly by the afternoon. Look for a lot of sunshine today. Daytime highs climbing up into the upper 70s. Mostly clear overnight tonight. Lows drop down to 55. Sunny, warmer, 83 on Wednesday. A clear sky, 53 Wednesday night. Sunny in the upper 70s again on Thursday. I'm meteorologist J.C. Foltz. Have a great day.
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9: Something spooky is coming to Decatur. The 5th annual Macon County Fair Harvest Fest creeps into the Macon County Fairgrounds October 9th through the 11th. 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The Macon County Fair Harvest Fest, October 9th through the 11th.
10: Morning once again, folks, here on this October the 6th. It's time to take a look at the overnight markets as it continues to trade electronically in the overnight trade. And first off, we kind of look back at the after the close yesterday, the crop progress report and the condition. Actually, on the corn side, Illinois increased the poor to very poor by 2%, up to 12%. And 58% good to excellent on the Illinois side of the line. Indiana, 10% poor to very poor, which is also down 2%. And then 61% good to excellent on the Indiana side of the line. Actually, the harvest results, the corn in the Illinois side is 36% harvested and the five-year average of 30%. On the Indiana side of the line, 21% of the corn is harvested versus the 23% five-year average. On the soybean side, they're really starting to cut beans now. Illinois is showing 31% harvested and 29% of the five-year average. Indiana, right about the same, 27% harvested and the five-year average of 28%. So, and the weather the next few days looks great for harvest. However, I want to say one more time, I'm going to be saying it a lot here almost every day, be awfully careful. We want you to finish your harvest in a safe way and be awfully careful on the roads as well. Let's take a look at the numbers from the Chicago Board of Trade as they continue to trade electronically. Green on the screen. December corn up 3.5 at $5.75. Good to see the 5 ahead of the corn market in December. March corn up 3.75 at 5.15¼. New crop November soybeans up 5.25, trading now at 12.86 in the overnight. January soybeans up 5.25 at 13.02¾. The December wheat contract is also trading higher in the overnight, currently up 7 cents at 6.99¼. The outside markets, they really kind of like what's going on. The Dow Jones is up 261 points, trading at 51,821 now. The dollar is down 13 1/3 points, and crude oil also is lower, down $2.08 a barrel at 87.35. It's been a while since it's been that low. Gold, on the other hand, down $10 an ounce at 41.18 an ounce. And December silver up 16.5 cents an ounce at 61.46. And that is a look at your Ag Check markets in the overnight as it continues to trade here on your Ag Check radio station, Ag Network. 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
13: Kicking around, you do know that, right? And the president added, not letting Iran have a nuclear weapon.
14: And we are saving this country from a problem, and the Middle East and Israel and everybody. We're saving the world.
13: The president went to Nebraska 4 weeks before the November elections to campaign for GOP Senator Pete Ricketts, who's facing a challenge from an independent backed by Democrat Stan Osborne. Fox's Aisha Hosni reports from the White House.
15: Two big issues in that state, that of course is diesel prices and the president's beef import policy. It hasn't gone over well with the farmers and cattle ranchers on the ground. The president did sign an executive order, though, that temporarily releases red dye diesel to truckers.
13: Red dye diesel is federal tax-free, had not been allowed for use on the road. Until that order, the price of diesel hit a record high last month, $6.52 per gallon, but AAA's price today is 21 cents less than that. And back to the Iran conflict.
16: President Trump said that a specific threat led the U.S. to pull back a fleet of bombers to the United States. Reports do indicate U.S. officials were concerned about the possibility that the Iranians or others would use forward-deployed drones to target the base.
13: That's Fox's Trey Yingston, Tel Aviv. That airbase is in Britain, where last month five men were arrested in a suspected terror plot. The commander-in-chief has approved using a firing squad to execute a former army major sentenced to death for murdering 13 people, wounding 32 in a 2009 attack at Fort Hood in Texas.
17: The president's actions marking the first time that a president signed off on a U.S. military execution since 1961. Hassan was condemned to death in 2013 for the killings, which he said were in retaliation for U.S. wars in the Muslim world.
13: That's Fox's Sue Guzman. Nadal Hassan has not had an execution date set. America's listening to Fox News.
18: When it comes to supplements, two things matter most: that it works and you can trust it. Larry Elder here. Rather than just tell you about Relief Factor, we'll let our customers do it. We hear from people every day whose lives have changed. 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Pastor Bill strained his back around Christmas 2025 and was in tremendous pain. 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
13: I will not visit you in prison. That's what Caleb Flynn's 12-year-old daughter told her father in a statement read in court as Flynn cried during sentencing in Ohio, where he got life for killing his wife and her mother, Ashley. Flynn also cried as his 10-year-old daughter also told him in a statement read in court, "You chose to kill the only mother I ever had, and she was my best friend."
19: Miami County, Ohio prosecutor Paul Watkins told the judge,
20: "Life imprisonment without the possibility of parole is not excessive under these circumstances."
19: A jury found Caleb Flynn guilty of murdering his wife, Ashley, after talking to his girlfriend about wanting to kill her. Prosecutors say he staged a home invasion break-in and claimed she was shot by a burglar. Flynn sobbed his way through a lengthy statement at sentencing, insisting he did not kill his wife.
21: "I will continue to fight for my innocence as long as the Lord allows me to."
19: Ashley's sister said rather than confessing what he did, Flynn dragged them all through a nationally televised trial, and the testimony now is forever publicly available and will impact his two daughters for the rest of their lives. Jessica Rosenthal, Fox News.
13: On Wall Street, stock futures are rising up more than 300 for the Dow the day after a NASDAQ record high close. In the baseball playoffs, the Chicago White Sox beat Cleveland 4-3. Tampa Bay topped the New York Yankees 5-2. Both the White Sox and Rays, one win away from advancing to the American League Championship Series. On Monday Night Football, Atlanta runs all over New Orleans.
22: The Saints had to meet the Robinsons.
23: First carry, and there he goes! Bijan Robinson! There are no flags, and that is a touchdown!
22: The call on ESPN. Bijan Robinson got things going early for the Falcons. A 59-yard touchdown run on the opening drive. He finished with 145 yards and two touchdowns. But Brian Robinson Jr. outdid him, scoring three touchdowns on the night as the Falcons take it 45-24.
13: That's Tony Genualdo. I'm Dave Anthony, and this is Fox News.
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1: Good morning, everybody. Grab the shades. Maybe that sweatshirt or light jacket out the door. We can shed that, though, quickly by the afternoon. Look for a lot of sunshine today. Daytime highs climbing up into the upper 70s. Mostly clear overnight tonight. Lows drop down to 55. Sunny, warmer, 83 on Wednesday. A clear sky, 53 Wednesday night. Sunny in the upper 70s again on Thursday. I'm meteorologist J.C. Foltz. Have a great day.
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29: Good morning. There's a beautiful sunrise going on in downtown Decatur here. Just pink skies everywhere. Very, very happy to see that. To kick off your Monday, a little housekeeping duties. We'll have a best of tomorrow morning. Nick and I are going to take a birthday show off. We both celebrate birthdays this month, and we were going to be at Caterpillar. I know we've previewed that. Our apologies. It has been rescheduled. We'll be there in November. When I have the date, I'll let you know. Looking forward to going out there and I really like their plant manager and some of the leadership they have going there. And they showed up Friday with a check for $25,000. Thank you very much to Kat. But we will be out on the road. So next Tuesday at the Staley Museum, which I'm really looking forward to. All the great history that we have in this
4: It's
29: this
4: amazing.
29: Isn't it?
4: Hey, congratulations. You know, talk about your million-dollar birthday, you know, which was Friday, but what an amazing event.
29: No, my birthday is, the event is Friday. My birthday is this Wednesday.
4: I thought your birthday was last Friday.
29: No, October 7th. Kevin thought it was the 4th. I'm like, man, I've got good friends.
4: okay, at least I was early as opposed to late.
29: My birthday is actually Wednesday of this. I'm trying to kind of downplay it because, you know, I remember.
5: It's a big one.
4: It is a big one.
29: Distinctly turning 40 and not going through any weirdness. And then I turned 50 and I didn't go through any weird. I mean, there wasn't any kind of like, I don't know. It was just 50. So now I don't know if Wednesday 60, if that feels differently, I don't know.
5: Oh, I will tell you the 60s are great.
4: No, they are.
29: Okay. Well, you hear differing, you know, points of view depending on, I think, probably health and everything else. So it was a very funny birthday card, by the way. Thank you for that. I opened it Friday night. It says, welcome to the 60s. I was like, man, I'm going to be 6-0. I'm not going to go to 60s yet. But anyway.
5: You're in denial. You're 6-0. You're in your 60s.
29: Well, according to Clay, and depending on which service, because it all depends. Like, you know, at 55, you're in that club, right?
4: No, you're in your 50s, but you're a senior.
29: No, that's what I mean.
4: Oh, yeah. You're going to be getting that McDonald's coffee cheaper, too.
29: I will like be obstinate about taking any kind of discounts.
4: I won't be part of AARP.
29: Thank you. I tear those up and throw away. I'll pay full freight on the coffee.
5: I get a kick out of some of these bars and restaurants you go to where they have to see your driver's license before they serve you. I go, really? I mean, this was okay when I was in my 40s. I was taken as a cop. Well, now, I'm in my 70s.
4: Now, when you go to like a high school football game and we've got kids playing, so we you know, great nephews, but you know, it's like you get a senior discount, and I never remember to say, oh, but I'm a senior, so I can get in for $3 instead of $5.
29: Yeah, I'm gonna struggle with hair.
4: Yeah,
5: keeps you young.
4: It's a lot. That's a lot of gray in that blonde hair.
5: You got hair like this. You really don't. That's not too much persuasion.
29: Okay. It's turned into something completely different. So we will be taking tomorrow off, back in action on Wednesday. And I want you to put on your calendar for the big read at the Decatur Public Library. There's been a group of us that have been meeting for weeks and weeks and weeks. This is a national arts an award to do this. And there's police departments involved and all kinds of great stuff. So please put it on your calendar.
4: Well, I'll be there. I am already RSVP'd.
29: Okay, great. So we'll tell you all about that. Hang on. You're not hijacking this conversation.
5: Well, get it over with. I got something to say.
29: It's called it is, 5 o'clock tonight. Yes.
5: Called your show.
29: Yeah. No, I'm talking about your show, 5 o'clock. Say whatever you want.
5: Well, I think the police and fire department are great, and I give you compliments, Mayor.
4: Well, we've got good
29: That's what you had to say. Okay. Anyway, we'll tell you all about that and shop with a cop or coffee with a cop. We do a lot of things with a cop. That's happening at McDonald's this week as well. Eric Ethel and Andy Birschbach will be in with us. Okay. So when you look at people coming together on Friday, and there was people from all over the county. So, you know, schools and participants and of course the charities that we support, these food pantries are everywhere. Mm-hmm. I think there's still some people that have the inclination that it's only a Decatur thing literally when we go through the list of people that we support, it's Blue Mound, you know, it's Mount Zion, it's Forsyth and everything in between.
4: It is everywhere. And, you know, I think you think, oh, in the rural communities, they don't have the problems. Yeah, they do. They may be a little more hidden.
29: Or not talked about, maybe, but
4: exactly.
29: Certainly they're there, and they're also seeing the increase in need, just like everybody else. Mm-hmm. to everyone for showing up.
4: What a day.
29: It was a really good day. We had a lot of folks come through, and Lindsay did an amazing job of scheduling all that, but we also know that there's going to be stuff that just pops up and moves around. I mean, it's never going to go according to what's written down on the paper. We just don't do that.
4: It's live radio.
29: It is. That's the fun of it, though. But I also wanted to thank our partners at WAND. Mm-hmm. They're out there all 12 hours, too. I think there was just two of them that did a couple of shifts. So, 6 hours or 6 hours, whatever it might be, standing in the parking lot, with a camera person and a light in the morning. And you running your mouth, whatever your friend said to you. But it was
5: shooting your mouth off.
29: Yes.
4: Well, Rodney Davis tuned in from Florida.
5: Immediately he saw he said my big head on TV, and he gave $500.
29: Yes, very nice of him.
5: You know, when I'm in Florida, I listen to you all the time. It's great to have that streaming.
4: I do it whenever I'm out of town because I find out what I'm missing. If I'm missing something. Like, what's on Kevin's show tonight?
29: Yes.
5: Oh, thanks, Julie.
29: We've already talked about that.
5: Well, that was a half hour ago.
29: Anywho, we've got a city council meeting tonight. Mm-hmm. I don't know what this will mean or not mean. I don't even know what you can say or not say. But there is a call to action out there for people to show up and ask about or demand, I guess, answers to what's going on with the Oasis Day Shelter. I don't even know if you can comment on that other than it's out there.
4: Right. And I've seen some social media posts about, people coming to the meeting tonight, which people are always welcome. It is the people's meeting. And at the beginning of our meeting, we have
29: appearance of citizens.
4: And anybody can come talk about anything they want, whether it's on the agenda or not. There is a 3-minute time limit. People are welcome to come and ask questions. And, the council and staff don't comment until everybody's asked all the questions, everybody who's appeared that wants to appear. So sometimes people will make a statement or ask a question, then they leave the meeting. And it's like, wait a minute, we do have an answer for you or we don't. I have probably less information than, I'd like to have because we don't have any more information than was in the original email. Like, I don't know a time frame for how long the Oasis is going to be closed, and that's what we're talking about. How long it's going to be closed, we can't even begin to look at the resources we have or others might have or make a plan until we know things like that. Is it going to be 3 weeks? Is it going to be a month, 6 months? We're going into winter. We can't say, okay, well, and basic needs, Brian, porta potties. Now, we don't have something like that in our budget, but maybe there are other places that we could pull some funds from if we needed to. But, the Oasis is where people went to spend the day, and there's a dignity aspect here.
5: It was Heritage's idea. I mean, that was their solution to have a place for people to go and got Brian and I involved to get it moved to a bigger location to where it's at. It makes no sense for them. It may be manpower issues, but every organization has manpower issues to deal with.
29: It was stated as there needed to be training.
4: We all understand training.
29: Yeah, I don't want to assume anything, and I'm not going to jump in and buy in to any of the gossip. And I'm not saying it's not. I'm just saying I don't know.
4: Right. And I'm in the same boat as you because people have been coming to me with a lot of I don't know the accuracy.
29: I have
4: of
29: heard
4: information.
29: A gazillion things.
4: I have too.
5: But people come together and help when there's a crisis. Look at the Good Samaritan Inn. Mm-hmm. They're back on their feet again because they made it very well known why they were in the situation they were in. Why can't Heritage do the same thing?
29: Well, but I don't know if you believe what has been stated, and until I know otherwise, the thing, is that there needed to be more trauma training or, this was going to be a temporary thing. And once they had that training completed, that they would open back up. That was what was put out there, right?
4: Correct.
29: I mean, am I misstating that?
4: No, I think that's very accurate.
29: Okay. I don't have any inside information. I have had a lot of people reach out, and I have had employees
5: reach
29: out. It's
5: a big issue.
29: When they talk about NDAs and all kinds of things, until I know about whatever with that, I don't know. But it feels like I don't know why you can't be a little more concrete in your timeline.
4: Mm-hmm.
29: I mean, if you have to have training, how long does that take? And then how long does, if this is just a temporary thing?
4: Because it's not that easy to set up a secondary oasis. I mean, you can't just do it tomorrow. And, you know, that's where people get, you know, they've got lockers where they can keep their personal belongings. And it's, you just can't do that overnight. But, you know, we can come together with a plan if we have better information. Timeline is critically important.
29: All right. But yeah,
5: winter's coming.
29: So, well, but if you are to believe what they said, that sounded more like weeks, not months.
4: Right.
29: I mean, that this would be far ahead of
4: what the phrase that keeps coming out is a few weeks.
29: Yeah.
5: Oh, I sure hope that's the case.
4: I do, too. I do, too, because this is critically needed in this community.
29: Well, it is almost gone under a number of times. And maybe the reason that Kevin and I get defensive about this is because, you know, we have been asked on several occasions, build the thing to begin with, right? Because that was where Easter Seals was?
4: Yes.
29: I think.
4: Easter Seals office,
5: It was a pretty good negotiation between Easter Seals and the Heritage to get that location. And then you and I were asked to raise the money for it.
29: Yeah, then we were, time goes by, and then we had to raise several more hundreds of thousands of dollars. And then another time Andy Menar, who came in, you know, big time from the state of Illinois.
5: It's financial, they should say it.
4: And
29: I'm not saying it is.
4: They're not. And we don't know. But
29: they have cut services down. They have cut hours down. They have been moving towards a direction that it is not crazy to go, is this thing going to go away?
4: But usually when there is an issue that is financial, and most of the time financial is a big part of a reason for a change, you know, but that's the headline. And so we can rally people to raise money if that's the issue. But that really wasn't what the line of conversation
5: was
4: in the email.
5: A year or so ago, the headline was that they received a lot of money to relocate, and to the tune of $30 million.
29: Yeah, but no one is saying it's money, Kevin. I mean,
5: but so then what is it? Because they just can't shut that down.
29: Well, okay, but they have temporarily
4: paused
29: the services until they can train staff, and until I know factually that that's not the case, then you know I'm assuming we're talking about a few weeks and not you know getting into winter or all that. But who knows? I don't understand why Jeff's still not there. I don't understand a lot of things that happen in and around there. I don't know. I will tell you this, and then we're moving on. A year or so ago, whatever the timeline was, you know, when everything was blowing up between St. Teresa and Heritage, and that's not what I'm talking about, but just because of that, and there were so many disturbing things said about mental health and people and really disparaging things. I reached out and offered Heritage free airtime, you know, to come in, you know, on a monthly basis, and have an interview, about the things they're doing in the community. And we did that for a few months, and there was, you know, it was a strange communication. Like, you know, the executive director wanted to be in on every interview. Even when she had surgery, she wanted to call in. Like I felt like their employees couldn't even speak for themselves. It was weird. And then I just got an email over the holidays and said, well, we won't be doing this anymore. Thank you. And so
5: that's crazy.
29: Well, the communication level is different. That's all I can say. But I will still advocate for the people that they treat and the people that they help and the people that are in this community that need these services.
5: Well, that's the point.
29: Fundamental. But I'm not going to sit here and tell you what I don't know. And I can't just tell you, oh, I heard, because I don't know that any of that's true.
4: Not fair.
29: I will say directly to the leadership over there, if you don't want the gossip, because nature hates a vacuum, and when there's no solid information out there, that's exactly what happens, is everybody runs wild with everything else. Counter that with some concrete.
4: I had requested, I mentioned this last Monday, that, you know, the city manager had been out of town, and I requested following the email that, you know, we could meet with the leadership of Heritage because we'd like to be of assistance if we could be. And Mary Garrison didn't feel like that was necessary. She had discussed it with our new deputy city manager in Melissa's absence and felt that that was enough. But really, the deputy manager didn't know much more than
29: All right.
4: You did, from the email.
29: We'll see Monday night. I just wanted to ask you because I've seen the public social media calls to show up and, and I would say this. It's great. Have your voice be heard tonight. But the city of Decatur and the city council do not run, you know, the Oasis shelter. Right. I mean, it's not their choice one way or the other. But if you want to be heard, that's fine. Mm-hmm. But just realize, don't yell at these people. They didn't have anything to do with putting the pause button on.
4: Right. And, you know, we don't know what there is that he has a role. You know, we just, at this point, we don't know.
5: Okay. I just think the Oasis is as important to this community as these food pantries are. Mm-hmm. And it's just mind-boggling to think all of a sudden it's not there.
29: Okay, but that's you're going to a place that we don't know.
4: Correct.
29: That's true.
5: Well, it's not there right now.
29: Okay, but it's also not been more than a couple of weeks. So maybe the operations, the training happens and everything goes and it's up and running
4: hopefully.
29: And great.
4: Yeah, hopefully this is a very short pause.
29: Absolutely. All right, I've got to take a quick break and a look at your weather. Kevin, I know you got to get to Springfield. Thank you for everything on Friday. You know, we've been doing this for 23 years?
5: Well, we talked about it 26 years ago and we've done it for 23.
29: Yeah, we had that 3-year pause. And you, that's what happens with the pause. You wait for somebody else to do it and, you know. But 23 years.
4: It's amazing.
5: Just so proud of this community.
4: I am too.
5: $1 million in 12 hours to take care of people that are food insecure is the greatest badge of honor this community could have.
29: And think about the breadth of that. I mean, that's like Meals on Wheels, right? Going to seniors' homes. Yeah. You know, that's literally Thanksgiving baskets.
4: It's breakfast.
29: You know, we have one dinner of our little county pantries. It's literally a closet. So it's people have that kindness at every level, whether we're talking huge volumes of operations or just, you know, a handful of people. And it's great that we're able to support all of those and maybe can support, you know, just a little bit more this year because we know greater than ever and the resources are fewer than ever.
5: That was a record year. Outside of when Howard gave us $1 million when we thought we were tired.
29: But it's also a record year of need. And that's going
4: to
29: be the...
4: And so it's even harder for people to find extra money to give. But this is true.
29: I really worried about, we give $20, you know, if they could afford that. And so we got to see all of that all day long. Yeah,
4: which was
29: I know
4: so
29: how many of those orange slips, you know, we went through the day.
5: Yeah, just amounts of food.
29: Well, but those were the great stories because those were the people in who went shopping and then, you know, put a little extra in and gave a little on the way out, which was great. But thank you for everything on Friday. Couldn't do it without you, and we really do appreciate it.
5: It's a labor of love. Thank you for including me.
29: All right, we'll take a break, look at your weather, back with more right after this.
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7: Good Monday morning, everybody. We're going to see a lot of sunshine today here in central Illinois. Maybe a light jacket out the door. We're going to warm up nicely by this afternoon. Look for daytime highs to climb up to 74. A clear sky down to a cool 48 overnight tonight. Sunny, recovering nicely back in the upper 70s on Tuesday. Mid-50s under a clear sky Tuesday night. Sunny back in the low 80s on Wednesday. I'm meteorologist J.C. Fultz. Have a great day.
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29: Back here on a Monday. What a beautiful sunny day in downtown Decatur as we get Mark Tupper coming up at the bottom of the hour. We're going to have the mayor stick around for a little extra extended segment. We're going to preview anything important on the agenda tonight. I know we talked about some of the public stuff, but what else is going on?
4: The Powers Mansion.
29: Yeah, I've heard about this.
4: Yeah.
29: Like kind of back channel.
4: Right. And the historic committee had to approve and move forward that zoning could change so that they could offer what they want to do, like wedding receptions and that sort of thing. It's kind of an event.
29: It's like an out-of-state person, right? Mm-hmm. Wanting
4: from
29: to buy the actual
4: Texas, I think.
29: Okay.
4: Or Louisiana.
29: I would hope that someone, yeah. I know all the years that the efforts have been, mm-hmm. and you know, it's such a unique place. Wouldn't that be cool to have it be like a spectacular venue?
4: Absolutely. And it's a beautiful home, but you know, you see in these older homes how hard it is to, how expensive to
29: maintain.
4: And repair. It's still got a lot of roof issues.
29: Yeah. Well, if you think about the, you know, the Millikan, the Homestead, you know, all the great stuff that we have, it takes a lot of people, a lot of money, a lot of
4: Culver House. They've been working on that forever and, you know, trying to hold on to it, restore it and make it a useful thing.
29: But man, it'd be cool. Like outside resources come in and pay for that.
4: Yeah,
29: right?
4: Absolutely.
29: All right. Well, I look forward to the conversation there because it is pretty spectacular.
4: It is. It's beautiful.
29: I just remember as a kid, you know, not really being able to wrap my head around some of those houses, you know, like you drive by, you're like, man, I don't even understand that.
4: Yeah. I mean, you think back to the turn of the century and the other century, but, you know, this was old Decatur.
29: Well, we're sitting in the Millikan building, which was the bank, which started before there was ever a university. There were our pictures. You can find pictures online of a postcard of a horse-drawn buggy tied out front, like where we now park our cars, of this building.
4: How cool.
29: But
4: it's so cool.
29: But Romano's did an amazing job. Of redoing and you know, we get all the modern, you know, infrastructure and this great grand old building. And we get a broadcast high atop and watch the sunrise every morning.
4: Absolutely. A great place to watch storms, too.
29: Yes, it is. Storm. All right. The mayor's in with us. After news at the bottom of the hour here, we're going to check in with Mark Tupper and Tupper on Sports, get his thoughts on the Illini game on Saturday. And don't forget, October 29th, Brad Underwood. That's the date. Tickets available soon. We'll be back with more right after news.
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29: It's about right. Good morning and welcome. We're back here.
4: Thank you.
29: On a Monday. I'll tell you about our friends at Oakwood Screen Printing. They're a woman-owned small business.
4: Gotta love that.
29: Michelle, Jamie, Amanda, Trish, Jen. They did 581 volunteer t-shirts for us down at
4: t-shirts.
29: The food drive. And they did it with love. I just can't tell you about how passionate about what they are about what they do. So, I loved the shirts for the food drive.
4: You they know, were awesome.
29: Debbie and Lindsay were talking about elderberry. I mean, okay. Purple. Just tell me purple. I understand that. I don't know all the other stuff. But they were so nice. Like, yeah, I mean, the quality and everything else. They started literally in the basement, over, you know, at the Millikan, you know, West End, you know, which is why it's called Oakwood, Screen Printing, and then grew into their own storefront. They're right there at 234 South 22nd Street, right at the corner, where I was a kid. It would have been in Lone Oak, you know, and there's the gas station and you've got the diner and what would have been CD and Perry's, you know, car dealership. But they're right there on the right if you're heading towards 36, and they're unbelievable. They will do, they'll do just one if that's what you need, or 581 if that's what you need. Director of First Impressions, the embroidery, the heat pressing, the screen printing, they do it all, and they do it with a big smile. They're just the nicest people. We went, I think, on Monday of last week, we had to take two cars because, as you can imagine, 581
4: shirts
29: is a lot of boxes. But people were, you know, we had committee shirts and everybody wanted to like get them, you know, and there's always this race on. But they're just great. You know, helping to load up the cars and, you know, all the stuff. And they gave us an unbelievable price, on these. So, cause they're, you know, also, you know, part of the food drive. So, we thank you. And Nick Smith Design for the great logo that was used. So we've done a little, Nick did a lot of different, designs. Mm-hmm. And so this was the big circle.
4: Yeah.
29: On the front this time, and we really appreciate it. I thought they turned out nice.
13: Oh, yeah, high-quality shirts, no doubt about it. Good color choices, of course.
29: That's all Debbie and Lindsay.
13: Yeah, a lot of fun.
29: Excuse me, I was having an actual sip of that marquee coffee we tell you about all the time. Caught me off guard. But it was a big successful day, and we move into the next thing, which will be this Saturday at the Decatur Public Library, from 1 to 3, at the Madden Room and beyond, the Big Read. I will tell you, bigreadmaconcounty.org is the website if you want to find out about this. This is part of, literally, a federal, you know, the National Endowment of Arts, you know, that are helping to do this. The Community Foundation picked a book, A Lesson Before Dying by Ernie Gaines, as the talking point around this whole big, and what can you take from this book to have about your community? And that means a lot of different things.
4: Yeah.
29: But there's tons of free copies of this book that will be available. I saw Eric Ethels on this committee, mm-hmm. and the Decatur Police Department did a challenge coin about reading, which is really cool if you're familiar with.
4: I did not know about this.
29: Yeah.
4: Cool.
29: There's t-shirts. It's going to be a lot of fun, but it all kicks off Saturday. And we'll tell you all about it here in just a little bit with Natalie Beck and Gina Taylor and Julia Livingston, who are also all on the committee. But the idea is to talk, you know, have conversations. The things that we're not – I feel like we've never had more levels to, like, of conversation possibilities.
4: Mm-hmm.
29: And it feels like we actually talk less. We got all these –
4: so true.
29: I mean, you know, it's – yeah, we yell a lot. That's not talking, we're all in on gossip and rumors or what – you know, sitting down and just having actual conversations.

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1: And also, I think reading, for young people, it's such a lifelong thing and helps you in so many ways. And whether it's, on an iPad I said forever, I'm not ever I'm going to stay with books. And then you just can't.
2: I know.
1: I still have a lot of books. I've gotten rid of a lot of books. I do too.
2: But the most important thing is reading.
1: Consuming. I like the whole conversation part. So you may not be able to join us on Saturday, but there'll be events all the way through spring of next year. So we encourage you to please, if you can, come out and join us. And you can go to bigreadmaconcounty.org. But we'll give you all the details coming up here in just a little bit with the Heart Foundation. We'll be off tomorrow because of our rescheduled Caterpillar remote. But we are going to be at the Staley Museum next Tuesday.
2: And that's so cool.
1: Isn't it?
2: It is. Every time I'm there, I'm like, wow. I didn't know that, or that's just very cool.
1: We have a lot of those, and they're not easy, and they take a whole board, and there's a lot of fundraising involved, and the upkeep, as we were just talking about with the Powers Mansion. We're doing that, and so we're going to get out on the road and do some more shows between now and the end of the year, quite a few actually, but the next one will be next Tuesday, celebrating 30 years of Byers and Company.
2: That's nice.
1: It is
2: 30 years.
1: Mm-hmm. Well, we just talked about
2: 10.
1: We just talked about doing the food drive for 23 times over 26 years. So that means we were 4 years into the show when the food drive started. I think it was 2000, which is pretty amazing in and of itself. But yes, 30 years. How long were you in TV?
2: Here.
1: No, total.
2: Oh. I don't know, 15, 16 years.
1: Okay.
2: Something like that.
1: That's crazy that I've done twice the time.
2: I know. And, I start thinking,
1: because you were an institution.
2: Well, there you go. But I mean, I left TV, Brian, before my youngest turned one, right before she turned one. She just turned 30.
1: No kidding. Well, that's about right. Because you left right as I was coming in.
2: Mm-hmm.
1: Yeah.
2: So.
1: Do you ever regret that at all? I mean, did you ever like stop and go, man, I had a really good thing?
2: I enjoyed my time at WAND, but it was one of those things where we had no interest in leaving Decatur, number one. Liked it here, close to family, just we loved being here. And then, it was like you hit a point where I've done everything I can do here, and what I'm doing is reporting on what's happening. I wanted to be more a part of what was happening and try to be a part of making the community better.
1: You know, it's interesting. Just listening to you say that is that, I wouldn't have been here for 30 years if I had not figured out how to do both of those things, mm-hmm. Which is harder to do in TV.
2: It is. But you have a different platform. You've got 3 hours every day.
1: Yeah, but there's a lot of people that have three hours every day and don't do anything with it.
2: Exactly. But to be able to share what's, possibilities. And the food drive is that example because lots of people have airtime, but without this airtime, it would not be what it is.
1: I know, but I wouldn't be able, if all I could do is just come in here and talk for 3 hours, I wouldn't be in my 30th
2: right.
1: year. But
2: absolutely.
1: If we could come in here and talk for 3 hours, but also be part of,
2: affecting
1: helping,
2: change.
1: Well, or solving problems
2: yes.
1: or whatever it might be, then I don't think I would still be here doing this.
2: I agree.
1: Yeah.
2: And you would have been burned out.
1: Yeah. Well, my choice. I mm-hmm. think why, every time we get a new ownership group, that's the conversation you have in your head. It's like, okay, well, if they allow me to do what I do, then I'll be here. And if mm-hmm. they don't, then I won't.
2: Yeah. Do something else.
1: Yeah. And thankfully, that's it worked out okay. But it is important to be able to use the airwaves to serve the community.
2: Absolutely.
1: I mean, I wouldn't, and by nature, and this is not a knock on TV. Mm-hmm. TV is what TV is. It's just, I can't do it in a minute and a half.
2: Right. And a lot of stories on TV are 20 seconds.
1: Yeah.
2: And then it's
1: Which
2: gone.
1: Is fine.
2: Yeah. But it's quick and it's gone.
1: Yeah.
2: So.
1: Well, but we appreciate, them being out and.
2: Well, the partnership is, 30 years ago, that probably wouldn't have worked as well.
1: I was trying to think. Mike Johnston was the GM when we started the food drive.
2: He was a good guy.
1: Mike and Denise were great. And so I'll bet it's probably been 20 of those 23 food drives, something like that.
2: Yeah, maybe.
1: That they were involved.
2: Mm-hmm.
1: And then back in the day, the other newspaper. And it was always interesting. We appreciate

0: appreciate the support. It's just when you get like the dynamic of those three things, it's like they're all so very different.
1: Yeah. Different, and you know, but everybody brings something to the table.
0: Absolutely.
1: And it's good that everything else gets set aside, you know, for that cause.
0: Look, it
1: couldn't
0: always
1: happen. Couldn't happen.
0: No, I mean, it's always for me, it's like, you know, the more it gets out there, the more you can possibly raise, which is the more you can possibly serve. So it's not about
1: the
0: like
1: more good you can do.
0: Yeah. Despite being accused of booty stunt, you know, that's, by the way, it was clarified. She was talking about us, not the volunteers and the people who, but despite all that, happy to share because every eyeball, every, you know, it matters. And we only get to that level of that when you can get to as many people as possible.
1: Absolutely.
0: So Carly and I'm sorry, I can't remember. And she came in and did an interview. First time I met her, very sweet kid. She was on the air with us towards the end of the day. Then there was another reporter that was out there. I mean, it was just the two of them all day long. So they both did 6 hours.
1: It's a long day on concrete.
0: Yes. At least they get to wear comfortable shoes now.
1: True.
0: Back in your day,
1: it was high heels.
0: That wouldn't have been allowed.
1: Cute shoes now.
0: Well, you know, we all have our sacrifices.
1: Yeah, we do. So.
0: Yeah, but it is pretty amazing. I want to thank the community for what you did and how you turned out.
1: And, amen.
0: It doesn't happen without every individual that took part. And when you start looking at every individual, you're talking about donors and volunteers, and it's in the thousands, mm-hmm. thousands.
1: Absolutely. And the people who just drive through and give you $20.
0: Yeah.
1: And that's $20. What, four meals?
0: It's one thing I enjoy the most is when, and I'm grateful that Nick is out there all day, like, so you can just get like a 15-minute break. And cause I like to go out and see what's happening. Mm-hmm. Cause you miss a lot of those stories from the stage, right?
1: Yeah.
0: That happen, you know, with the volunteers or the people coming through or somebody's story or whatever. Or you see, by the way, I heard from Clay, the ADM volunteers, they brought out all their Christmas lights. Mm-hmm. Or not all, but a bunch of them for trees on the tees, because they always have to untangle all those and test them and get them all ready.
1: What a great idea.
0: So we said, absolutely, let's kill two birds here, right? And so, I saw 80, who else helped, but like in the downtime in between trucks and buses and everything coming in, they did, I forget what Clay even told me, it was an insane amount that they went through.
1: What a great idea.
0: Yeah.
1: Love that.
0: Well, it was like, you know, we got 580 people, right?
1: From Newark.
0: Yeah. And everybody's all hands on deck when the trolley comes through. What? Tell me a little bit about what you guys did, because the police department came out.
1: I couldn't be there because I needed to be at TCCI by a certain time
0: of
1: the day.
0: And it
1: could just work out perfectly, but they were a little late leaving the downtown because fire was still out on a call.
0: Okay.
1: So doing their job.
0: Well, God forbid.
1: People,
0: yes.
1: You know, so, yeah. But yeah, they loaded up the trolley and Melissa Hahn was with them and she's like, they just kept unloading more and more food. So there were a lot of competitions going on within, various departments. And, you know, there was kind of a call out last city council meeting of basically kind of a challenge between police and fire.
0: And do we know who won?
1: I have no idea.
0: Okay.
1: I need to find out today, but,
0: well, let us know and we'll do a story or something about it because I know I saw the trolley come through and, we had some really big vehicles come through.
1: Well, I was a little nervous because I'm like, they put up extra tents, and if they bring a fire truck, is it going to fit?
0: Well, look, we tested it early with an ADM semi. No, Clay, look, Clay said we're good. Clay says we're good. Operationally, we're good.
1: Yep. Go with that. Yep. He knows what he's talking about.
0: For sure.
1: Thanks again for you and for the team. And, you know, God bless Lindsay for everything.
0: There is an inordinate amount of work that she does that you don't see because it's all behind the scenes. But to make all that chaos come together in some sort of organized fashion takes a ton of behind the scenes logistics. And she did an amazing job. And then she's out there all day, you know, riding herd on a lot. So yes,
1: and
0: absolutely.
1: I'm sure you were all sunshine and smiles with her all the time.
0: I was.
1: Okay.
0: What's that mean?
1: Nothing. No, it's just, you know, if things start to go south, she has to, you know, fix it.
0: Well, yeah, some of that couldn't be fixed on site. But anyway, it was a wonderful day. Thank you to all the city folks who came out to support the cause. And we really do appreciate it. And to the Decatur Police Department, who was out there just to keep watch on things. You know, that's just to be able to see, you know, law enforcement, not a lot of people coming through and people you know, you got people walking around, like just safety, you know, when you pull in and the first thing you see is a squad car, it just, it has an effect.
1: Yes, it does.
0: And so we're very grateful to the chief, for making that happen and to the firefighters and everybody else who participated. It was a lot of fun watching the fire truck come through and
1: last year I got to ring the bell.
0: Isn't that cool?
1: It's so fun.
0: All right, Mayor, we're going to see you tonight, City Council. Yep. So, we'll take a break for topic.
2: Good morning, everybody. Grab the shades. Maybe that sweatshirt or light jacket out the door. We can shed that, though, quickly by the afternoon. Look for a lot of sunshine today. Daytime highs climbing up into the upper 70s. Mostly clear overnight tonight. Lows drop down to 55. Sunny, warmer, 83 on Wednesday. A clear sky, 53 Wednesday night. Sunny in the upper 70s again on Thursday. I'm meteorologist J.C. Foltz. Have a great day.
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0: Not sure what happened there. Somebody shot the band. We are live at Crossing Healthcare for the last couple of hours, and we've really learned a lot. We want to thank you for being with us. Don't forget, we're just a couple of days away from the WSOY Community Food Drive. Give. The volunteer portal has been shut down. We have more than 500 volunteers that are coming out on Friday, and the parking lot safety wise will only fit so many people. I know there are people that want to be involved and they kind of waited to the last minute, but Nick, it's just not, I mean, you can't put 1,000 people out there with cars coming in and out and everything else.
10: Yeah. And there's lots of ways to get involved, lots of things to do.
0: Yeah, you can still do it.
10: Yeah. And it, you know, in all reality, if you absolutely buy, you can ask if we need some help. We'll put you to work. And if not, just enjoy the day.
0: Yeah, just enjoy the day. We are bursting at the seams with volunteers.
11: The agencies themselves, however.
0: You can volunteer. Yep. That's an important point. Pepsi provides a big truck that we fill up with food, take it around to the charities and drop off, and then it comes back and we fill it up with food and they take it around to the charities. They do that all Friday.
10: That's right.
0: If you want to go to Catholic Charities or Salvation Army or Northeast Community Fund.
11: Actually, just go to Salvation Army or Northeast, because Northeast is accepting all of Catholic Charities food.
0: And then they'll distribute it out to the smaller ones. Okay, thank you very much for that.
10: Thanks, Lindsay.
0: All right. Emily Mockney. I looked down and I thought it was two O's and it was an O and a C. How are you doing this morning?
12: Good. How are you doing?
0: I'm doing fantastic. Tell me about your role here at Crossing Healthcare.
12: Yeah. So I am actually the director of compliance, but I help oversee the garden and the prescription produce program.
0: Such a big thing that we're huge supporters of, and with the food drive have been huge supporters of. And it is a program that was so far ahead of its time, right?
12: Absolutely. The garden has been around for 10 years here. Wow. And we've been running the prescription produce program for quite as long as well.
11: Yeah.
12: So.
11: Yep.
0: And with you is Liz Hassinger. Thank you for being with us.
11: Of course.
0: This program, I'll tell you how unique it is. Corporate Kroger fell in love with this program from Indianapolis, and they have 300 plus stores in their division. So this isn't just, you know, even our local Kroger, which is great, you know, that we host the food drive. They, from a corporate level, said this is something we want to get behind, and they support it every year with a very large check and a donation.
12: Yes, we are so thankful for that donation. So we do have a large garden here at Crossing right across the street. Where we've grown this year, I just heard it from our master gardener, Brenda, over 3,000 pounds of fresh fruits and vegetables that we've grown here on campus. But we use that donation from Kroger to purchase supplemental produce from nearby neighbors and local distributors as well, so people can try all sorts of different fruits and vegetables.
0: And why is it so important to your mission here with healthcare to be able to provide people not only medical care, but you know, healthier things to eat, and not only that, recipes and how to use them?
11: Yes.
0: It's such a big part of our healthcare that we don't talk about is the pre-maintenance.
13: Right. Yeah. It's very much that ground level. We've got to be able to be healthy to have healthier lives in the long run. And we're just trying to support our patients that they can make the healthy choice easier for them, and broaden their horizons, because we're food's expensive. I'm not going to go out and buy something new to try.
0: 10 years ago, this was not the problem that we have today. And this is part of the conundrum we face as a community, meaning that everything is 35% more, if not more than that. You go fill up your car with gas, you know, you pay your power bill, you go to the grocery store, really adding to the Alice families in our community.
13: Absolutely.
0: You know, where they don't get 35% more income to make up that gap. Mm-hmm. And then often what we find is food is where those choices are being made, because you can't get kicked out, you know, so you're going to pay rent. You don't want the power shut off. Mm-hmm. So you have people making really tough choices around food. So tell me how the program works. How do people get involved with it? How do they get signed up for it? Is there a limit? How many people are you serving?
13: So myself and our other dietitian here at Crossing, chronic care managers, we enroll our patients that qualify. Anyone with diabetes, prediabetes, hypertension, hyperlipidemia, all of our Medicare patients, and anyone that shows any signs of food insecurity, which we know is huge in our community. So really there's no limit to how many people we can serve. We enrolled 222 patients just this season alone. Which I think is one of our bigger garden seasons that we've had.
10: Some of the conditions that you just listed off, food can actually reverse those almost completely, correct?
13: Correct.
10: Yeah.
13: Yes, that's the huge part of it.
0: When you think about somebody with, you know, prediabetes or high blood pressure, I mean, there's a lot of things that, yes, you might eventually need medical help, but it all starts with diet. And if you're eating healthier and then know what to do. And I think the smart part about this program from the very beginning was not only eating better, but we're going to give you this, but we're also going to tell you how to use it, because it might not be something you're familiar with.
13: Right. Yeah. We don't want you to waste any of it. We want you to use it. And so there's newer foods that you've maybe not tried, and we're going to have a recipe for that. So then maybe it gives you the confidence to then go to the grocery store and think, yes, I can use my money on
10: you
13: this.
10: You made a really good point that it never even occurred to me. A dollar is tighter right now. I'm not going to take a chance on a food that I don't know to be good. I'm only going to buy something that I know I'm happy with the taste.
13: Right.
10: And this gives such a huge opportunity to do exactly what you said. Oh, I'm now into squash, I guess.
13: Yeah. Right.
10: Let me go get some at the store.
13: Exactly.
0: And unfortunately, in society, the most expensive part of the store is the outside, where the fresh stuff is. And that also, just as a country, as a society, we're pushing people towards things that are less healthy for them mm-hmm. because it's less expensive.
13: Right.
0: And so through this, you're able to provide all of that. I'm telling you guys are my favorite people. please keep doing what you're doing. It's a valuable program. It's grown so much. Mm-hmm. I remember coming out here 10 years ago, when it opened. I think we still have like a corn salsa recipe or whatever you handed out that we still use. To this day. And so being such a great service, this community. I hope you guys are coming out or representatives coming out Friday for the food drive, because I know Kroger will be there to support you guys again.
13: Yes, we'll be there.
0: And it's pretty amazing. Thank you for what you do.
13: Thank you.
11: Of course.
0: All right. We're going to take a quick 2-minute break, Lindsay. And when we get back here, we're going to have a couple of more guests. Shauna and Michelle will be with us. We'll wrap things up with Julie Brilley here at Crossing Healthcare, celebrating 30 years of Byers & Company out on the road. This is such a key part of our community. And I know many, many people drive by on their way out north every day, but they don't know what happens on this campus on a day-in, day-out business or day basis. And I hope today we're giving you a little better explanation of that. We'll be back right after this. Stay tuned.
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17: This is R.J. Crace with your stories now. The Decatur Police Department will join the community for coffee with a cop tomorrow in conjunction with Kono from 2 to 4 at the McDonald's at 1835 East El Dorado Street in Decatur. 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
18: A seventh terror arrest in Britain. I'm Dave Anthony, Fox News, in the probe into a plot near an airbase the U.S. operated.
19: Counter-terror officers have arrested a 22-year-old British man in London on suspicion of preparing terrorist acts. The latest arrest over the incident at RAF Fairford 9 days ago, where 5 British men were detained and 3 vans searched after reports of suspicious behaviour. A UK-Iran joint national was also later arrested and, like the other 5 suspects, released on bail.
18: That's Fox's Jonathan Savage and London. The U.S. warplane stationed at that base were flown out over the weekend because of a threat, the Wall Street Journal reports. That threat was a potential Iranian drone attack. The president at a Republican rally in Nebraska said last night that the U.S. is kicking Iran's butt and the conflict will end.
20: One way or the other, very soon, maybe a little after the election, maybe a little before, but it's going to end very soon. When that happens, the oil will come tumbling down.
18: He says prices will come way down at the gas pump, too, as the president also signs an order that will lower diesel costs now for truckers.
20: For many years, farm vehicles, construction equipment, and other off-road vehicles have used what is known as red dye diesel. Do you know what that is? I don't know what the hell it is, but whatever it is, it's supposed to be very good.
18: Well, his order allows that red dye diesel that's federal tax-free to be used on the roads and highways. Today, the president will campaign in Maryland 4 weeks before the November elections, countering Democrats trying to win control of Congress. And in the U.S. military, the president has approved the use of a firing squad to execute a former Army Major Nadal Hassan for a 2009 massacre at Fort Hood.
21: The U.S. foreign citizen of Palestinian descent said he was targeting soldiers he was set to deploy with to Afghanistan and wanted to protect the Taliban and its leaders from the U.S. military.
18: That's Fox's Todd Pyro. 13 people were killed, 32 wounded in that attack. No execution date's been set. 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
18: The anger is simmering with protests at Cornell University in New York over the way an alleged 2024 gang rape at a fraternity house was handled with no charges filed at the time. Well, last week, Governor Kathy Hochul appointed the state attorney general as a special prosecutor to investigate.
23: Protesters at the campus demonstration included students, faculty members, and others wearing purple ribbons and sharing messages of support for Jane Doe, the name of the former student suing Cornell over its response to sexual assault allegations. John Hartnett with Students for a Democratic Cornell was there.
24: The two most important demands are the expulsion and the revoking of all degrees with the perpetrators associated, and the reform of the Cornell conduct system, the judicial system here, into an independent institution.
23: Tanya J. Powers, Fox News.
18: There are even bigger protests across France. Tens of thousands of students out demonstrating again, blocking high schools across the country. Hundreds remain closed during a two-week protest as they demand more education funding. There are more measles cases. The outbreak in Pennsylvania, where five unvaccinated people have died, now tops 1,000. In New York, there are over 100 cases now, and an emergency has been declared.
25: The order from Democratic Governor Kathy Hochul allows registered nurses to order tests for suspected measles and pharmacists to vaccinate children as young as two. Vaccination itself still requires consent of the patient or legal guardian.
18: Fox's Lisa Lacerra. In the baseball playoffs, the Chicago White Sox beat Cleveland 4-3 to take a 2-0 series lead in the American League. The Tampa Bay Rays beat New York 5-2. The Yankees committed four errors, and manager Aaron Boone calls it
26: a really rough night, to say the least, for us. So, we got to get over it.
18: The Yankees and Guardians are both one loss away from elimination. Those series resume tomorrow. There are two National League playoff games today. In the NFL on Monday Night Football, the Atlanta Falcons beat the New Orleans Saints 45-24. I'm Dave Anthony, and this is Fox News.
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1: Something spooky is coming to Decatur. 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
4: Good morning, everybody. 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Maybe that sweatshirt or light jacket out the door. We can shed that, though, quickly by the afternoon. Look for a lot of sunshine today. Daytime highs climbing up into the upper 70s. Mostly clear overnight tonight. Lows drop down to 55. Sunny, warmer, 83 on Wednesday. A clear sky, 53 Wednesday night. Sunny in the upper 70s again on Thursday. I'm meteorologist J.C. Fultz. Have a great day.
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0: get you too far. Good morning and welcome. We are back here on a Tuesday and live at Crossing Healthcare, and it is an amazing thing that comes to life here. You know, we had a couple of patients or people who were visiting that were straggling in, and somehow in like the last like 10 minutes, it has just filled up with people, which is pretty amazing. Nick Smith, along with Brian Byers here, happy to be with you on this beautiful, beautiful morning out here. Introduce you to a couple of other folks. You know, when you think about the leadership team, and by the way, you look nothing like your picture on the page. I mean that as a compliment. You're welcome. It's good to have you guys with us. So when we talk about leadership and how that filters down and how important that is across the board, it really does make a difference. And Michelle Singer and Sean are with us. And Michelle is the chief nursing officer. Sean is the chief of facilities and people officer. Pull that microphone down just a little bit if you don't. What is a people officer?
1: So the majority of my career at Crossing Healthcare has been in human resources.
0: Okay.
1: So last year I transitioned over to facilities security, housekeeping, patient registration, call center, in addition to human resource services.
0: This is a huge role because of your relationship with the community. You know, you treat people like people here, and it is one of the things I'm eternally grateful for, but I also have a great deal of admiration about the people officer. You know, HR can be, you know what the perception of HR is,
1: yes.
0: Right? Those
1: yes.
0: are awful people. They don't want any change. You know, they,
1: correct.
0: I will outlast all of you. You know, that's kind of the thing,
1: correct.
0: Right? It doesn't feel that way here.
1: No, it doesn't. It's home to me. I will be celebrating my 25th anniversary this month.
2: Wow.
1: Here at Crossing Healthcare.
0: Oh my goodness. Mm-hmm. So yeah, but you're back to the chick days.
1: Yes.
0: And you know, being in the middle of all and not anything like it is today.
1: Correct.
0: So what was that growth like, you know, for, as an employee, as a person to see this thing expand to 15,000 patients and all of the full service that you do here? That must be amazing to
1: sure.
0: have watched that journey.
1: Yes. At times, it was very fast paced, and other times you didn't really realize you're in the moment. We started with 36 staff members, and we've grown to over 175 at some times, and
2: wow.
1: we're currently sitting at about 115, 120.
2: Isn't yeah. that the most important? Technology is great, science is great, medicine's great, but isn't it people? Don't the people really matter in how the culture is, how you're serving your constituents, everything
1: absolutely.
2: Like that?
0: I think it's everything. I think most of us consider when we go to a location that somebody's qualified to do what they're there to do, right? I mean, we're not qualified to judge whether they're qualified or not.
1: Correct.
0: You know, as chief nursing officer, you know, you are. We're not. We assume you know what you're doing. It's how we're treated. It's how we feel. It's do we feel like there's a barrier or do we feel included in and around questions that are hard to deal with to begin with because you're talking about your physical health.
1: Yeah.
0: You know, no one wants to come to a hospital. Nobody wants to come. You know, it's not like top of the list. You roll out of bed and go, I can't wait to go see the doctor,
1: yes.
0: right? I mean, all that's nerve-wracking. It's mental health. And so that people experience is huge.
3: It's huge. And we work on culture every day here.
0: And it shows.
3: I think it really does. So we try to meet people exactly where they are. So patients, staff, you know, we work on staying present so we can meet people where they are. We can help you with whatever's going on. For some people, this is a terrible day for them. You know, they're sick. There's something really bad going on.
0: At the very minimum, there's pain or there's hurt, right?
3: Yes.
0: And anxiety.
3: Right. And we want to be here and show you that we care.
0: Well, I watched all your folks. It was an interesting perspective this morning because I'm looking at the lobby and I watched everybody show up, security, the front desk, you know, everybody like moving into their role. It's very efficient, and they all know what they're doing. But I also watched the smiles and the conversations and you're not treated like a number.
3: That's right. You are a person here and we want to see you in that regard. We connect to the human spirit.
0: And that's a dedicated mission, right? I mean, and as a manager of people,
1: yes,
0: that has to be sort of like it has to come from bottom up, but it also has to come from top down.
1: Yes, we are building connections every day, all day long, with our new hires, onto individuals who have been here for over 20 years.
4: All right. Now, you guys, talk to me about careers, because you guys, I'm assuming like everyone else, are in a constant state of hiring, right?
3: We are. We have a few positions that we're really looking for right now that I'm excited to talk about. We need two RNs to hire, one for our pediatric department and one for our women's health department. And these are fun, engaging, really meaningful positions. We also need CMAs in all of our areas. So CMAs are certified medical assistants.
4: Okay.
3: And they're a really important part of our support staff. So they work one-on-one with our providers to room our patients, get our patients seen in a timely manner. And then I know Shauna has a few other positions to talk about throughout the campus that are not just under my leadership.
2: On the RN side, mm-hmm. you have women's health and you have pediatric. Mm-hmm. Is there, can somebody that, hey, maybe I was in women's health, but I'm looking to get into pediatrics. Is there any reason why a specific RN should not apply to those positions?
3: That's a great question. I do think that, in nursing, because the opportunities are so vast, that nurses do travel around to different specialties, mm-hmm. and that's okay. We can work with that. We have people to train. And so, yes, awesome. Thank you for asking that.
4: And let me, before we talk about more positions, about what you guys offer, I was on the website last night just looking at this stuff, you know, when you talk about competitive compensation and paid time off and medical, dental, vision insurance. This is like any other medical job. I think people have perceptions about crossing mainly because they just don't know or they haven't been in here to see the operations or they don't understand. You're competitive against – this isn't – charity work. I mean, this is
3: correct.
4: You're out hiring top-notch professionals mm-hmm. and paying them accordingly.
1: Yes.
4: Right?
1: Yes. We remain competitive within the community, and we have a variety of tactics that we use for that. We do ensure through other job postings that we remain competitive with both benefits and compensation.
4: Yeah, 401k, short-term
1: yes.
4: disability, life insurance, all that kind of thing. So if you're out there, maybe you're working for a bigger organization that you don't have that human connection that you might feel. You might find a smaller family here, but you're not going to be taking a big pay cut to do so.
1: Absolutely, and that's what's golden about Crossing Healthcare is we are small enough to be such a close-knit family working together day to day, but bigger than a small clinic.
2: Right. You're not cutting on facilities or people.
1: Correct.
2: Yeah.
4: And it's such a huge deal for our community. I know, as a matter of fact, because I've had conversations with both the CEOs of, you know, the two hospitals, they would not be able to do and take care of the 15,000 patients we're talking about serving here. So there is so much of an ebb and flow with this in the community and healthcare. You guys are also looking for people that are not necessarily, you know, under Michelle's auspice in the nursing field. What else are you looking for?
1: Sure. We have advanced practice provider openings, which is your nurse practitioners or physician assistants in both the adults and pediatric departments. In addition to the RNs that Michelle's looking for, we also have patient access representatives, which is your registration and your call center individuals. And then we have recovery support specialists for our recovery campus. Those are individuals with lived experience who has had some sort of exposure to addiction.
2: Are any of those entry level? Is there any that where somebody goes, hey, I haven't started a career yet?
1: Absolutely. Both of the patient access representative and the recovery support specialist.
4: All right. And those are the positions. What are you looking for in people? What kind of people are you looking for to fit in your family?
1: The one thing I always tell everyone, I do a lot of the interviews within our organization, and they have to have a heart for our mission. Mm-hmm. They have to have a connection with people, and they want to really have be able to take care of people. And that's what people are seeking when they come here for a position. It's one of the things that, you know, it's a good interview when they say, I want to take care of people. I love taking care of people.
2: Something Brian brings up many times, and rightfully so, because I enjoy it as well. He loves the stories of the badges. I started off as this, and then this is my new badge. Is that something that's encouraged here and helped to get people to come in and work their way as high as they can go?
1: Sure. We do have several individuals. In fact, earlier this year, we just started our newsletter, and we were able to put, I believe, 8 highlight eight individuals who had either moved departments or moved into a leadership role from their existing role.
4: Yeah, and it's really, although it's a larger operation than I think most people realize.
1: Yes,
4: it's still kind of a family feel. I mean, you're not a corporation.
1: Yes.
4: Directory listing of. People know each other's names. I've watched them come in all day and gather up front here in circles and talk very comfortably. There's, you can see it in the body language.
2: The warm handoffs. Like, you're absolutely working on this, and we can partner you with somebody over there. You have to work together, it seems.
1: Absolutely.
4: I would think that would be a rich environment to be able to move up because you get to know people so well and their strengths and where it might work. What's the state of it? All I hear, you know, from everyone is we need more nurses. We need more nurses, right? I mean, that's true, right?
3: That's true. I think.
4: In general.
3: Community wide, I think that's an issue.
4: Yeah.
3: And you know, one thing that we can offer here for nurses is a little bit more flexibility. So we have some part-time options. We have some different scheduling options. You can work 4 10-hour shifts. You can work 5 8-hour shifts.
4: So it's not one size fits all.
3: It's not one size fits all.
2: I have a family of nurses. They live in another state, and they talk about the different configurations that work for them because some of them have little kids and a lot going on. Mm-hmm. Some is part-time. Sometimes is working at multiple facilities. One of them even flies to go fill in for a day across the country for 3 days, and there's money just being thrown crazy at nurses. And the ones that are the happiest are the ones that have a home like a crossing, mm-hmm. that are like, I know what to count for. I might work in a different floor or a different department on a different day, but I know who I'm working with, and I love it, and I don't want to leave. Is that something you kind of feel?
3: I think here what we offer is, like Shauna said, kind of this family feel. And we really get to know each other as human beings. We get comfortable with one another. And there's just an authenticity that I think you'll find the more time you spend here. People are who they say they are. And we get to see that, and that's really cool.
4: I think the coolest thing about this place, and I've been a big fan for a very long time, through your former CEO to your current CEO and everything in between, is that in a world where everything that's sort of built on an audience you serve is kind of clipboard and green wall and pay your bill, and there's none of that here. There is a human functioning sort of embodiment of embracing a community that you can tell when you walk into the door. It doesn't mean you get through every day without a hitch or whatever, but your fundamental approach to serving people is just not what we get in like particularly people who aren't able to afford health insurance and other things. They, I think, get so much of their life treated like the worst DMV experience possible, even in healthcare. And I think what you do here is so human. Yeah. And even your HR people are human, which is just unheard of.
3: We're thankful. Yes.
4: So thank you for what you do. I really mean that on behalf of all the 15,000 people. And I've been here as a patient. I've experienced it firsthand. It wasn't a medical emergency, but it was something, and I called, and they were able to come in, and they were completely professional and great. And everyone I know who comes in here for the first time is always surprised.
1: Yes, absolutely.
4: But not in a bad way. It's always in a good way.
1: It's always a good experience. From the time they walk in the door, they see what we are all about. You have no idea of just looking outside at the building.
4: It's a beautiful campus. I found out this morning it's 17 acres. I had no idea it was that big. I've watched it grow. There's a mile path that people are able to use. What you're doing, we visited with Doug Mason. I know you mentioned something about recovery living techs and some positions you have. Man, that guy walks the walk, right? Because he's been through it. And so it's a family, but they're professionally at the top, and you're going to get all the skill set and all the great stuff. But with humanity thrown in, it's just a bonus. Thank you for what you do.
1: Thank you.
3: Thank you.
4: All right. We're going to take one last break, Lindsay, here. And when we get back, we'll wrap things up with Julie Brilli, the CEO, who I found out was a sophomore in high school at her first food drive during the break there. Yeah, not feeling old at all this morning. We'll tell you all about it on the other side. Stay tuned.
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4: Good morning and welcome. We're back here on a kind of a gray looking start to the day as we're watching the weather for the weekend for the Friday event at the WSOY Community Food Drive. I wanted to take a couple of seconds just to thank the folks from Jimmy John's and Buffalo Wild Wings and Papa Murphy's and McDonald's, the Beach House, Joe & Co. Bakery, Kroger, Pepsi and Marquee. Those folks all step up in a very big way. We've got 581 people involved in this event over a 12-hour period. So they bring food and beverages for the volunteers, some of them working all 12 hours.
2: Yes.
4: So they provide breakfast, lunch, and dinner.
2: Different things throughout the day, and in some cases multiple times of the same thing throughout the day just to keep it fresh.
4: Yeah. Also to Central Christian Church. For 4 weeks in September, they collected donations at Sunday services, and they've gathered quite a pile they're going to bring out to Kroger on Friday. And they've also signed up to provide pulled pork sandwiches to volunteers. So we got all kinds of people. We probably couldn't even in 12 hours thank all the people that are involved specifically. But we try to get to as many as we can.
2: Last night I went to the DISC for a couple classes, and I got to tell you, they have an 8-foot table that is
4: they've had an ongoing thing. Yeah,
2: it's picked up week to week, so kudos to all the people that go there to work out and think to bring canned goods.
4: And Milliken's last drop off is today, so if you can't make it Friday but you've collected food, maybe you got a trunk full that you want to get out there, they opened up at 7 a.m this morning. They go till 10 a.m in the circle lot right there in front of the University Commons. That's the big new building on Main, and they'll unload it for you. You don't even have to get out of your car. You just put the car in park, pop the hatch on the trunk, and they'll take care of everything for you and bring it out.
2: Awesome.
4: Yep, so just some last-minute stuff. Now, you're a Milliken grad. Did you spend any time doing the observation nights in the observatory?
2: No, it was not, to my knowledge. It was just coming on board. I took a spiders class, entomology class there in that building.
4: Yeah.
2: But that was really
4: a spiders class.
2: Yeah.
4: Well, once you weigh in and work, all the spiders are gone now, but every morning I come in and they're sleeping on the outside of the windows here on the top floor.
2: They used to have, and I don't know if they still do, a professor that knew everything that there was possibly to know about spiders. And one of my fraternity brothers went into that field and was like, I'm really into spiders. And then went into her class and was like, now I'm really into spiders. I'm going to make a living out of this. And did.
4: Ryan Mensick is in studios with his class of 28 and president of the Society of Physics Students on the campus of Milliken University. Good morning, first and foremost. Tell us your story. How did you end up at Milliken University?
10: My story ending up at Milliken was quite an interesting one. When I was in high school, I applied to countless colleges. I came from a low-income background, and money was a big factor for me when deciding when to go to college. And Milliken was fortunate enough to take a chance on me and make college affordable, where I was able to travel and pursue school.
4: College degree, buying a house, these are two of the biggest expenses you'll have and maybe the most important things you do in your life, right? Mm-hmm. So where are you from originally?
10: I'm from Bolingbrook, Illinois. So in the southwest suburbs of Chicago.
4: Okay. And so how did you find out about, because you have a very specific degree, right? How did you find out about Milliken?
10: There was guidance or admissions counselors that would come to my school, and I like to go hear at least a little bit about each one if I had the time, even if it was something I like originally had not heard of. And so it was a random lunch period when they were tabling, and I went up and talked to them. And
4: old school.
10: I like to keep it in the back of my mind as something to keep open and to never close off something that you talk to.
4: All right. So tell me about the Society of Physics Students.
10: Society of Physics Students at Millikan is a small group, primarily of physics students, but it doesn't have to be. So we got some environmental studies majors and a handful of others. They're primarily the people that are in charge of running the public observation nights, which
4: Semester, right?
10: Yep.
4: You guys do this on Tuesdays?
10: Yep. Tuesday, every single Tuesday that the weather is clear.
4: Okay, now let's talk about that for a second, because you need to sign up. You work with groups. We'll tell people how they can do that. But the weather does what the weather's going to do. You need a clear night.
10: Yep.
4: So sometimes it doesn't happen.
10: Yeah.
4: But otherwise, every Tuesday.
10: Every single Tuesday, yeah.
4: Now, that's 7:30 to 9:30?
10: Correct.
4: Okay. There's no charge? There's no, registration?
10: It's free to everyone.
4: Okay. Now, you would like probably to know numbers ahead of time, right? Is there a place where people sign up, or do they get a hold of you? How does that work?
10: They can reach out to me through email if they're having a large group of 30-plus people. But other than that, there's no registration for if you're coming with your family,
4: you
10: your
4: can
10: friends,
4: just pop
10: or
4: in.
10: Group, and you could just show up.
4: All right. So talk to the folks who have never done this. They've never visited an observatory or done anything like this. What is the experience like? Walk me through it.
10: The way I would describe the experience to someone who's never had the opportunity is it's amazing. You see pictures of objects in the sky. Like, you see pictures of the moon online. You may have seen pictures of Saturn online or something similar to that. But being able to view something through your own eyes is such a different experience. And it's kind of surreal because you're looking at something that's so incredibly far away with your own eyes. And it's different than looking at it through a screen or something similar.
4: Seeing it in person. We took a trip to Utah a couple of years ago, and at Bryce Canyon at night is unlike anything I've ever witnessed with my two eyes. I mean, you feel so small.
10: It's crazy to think that we're looking at these things, Saturn's for a round number, 750 million miles away. So that would be a pretty long road trip if you were trying to take
4: yes,
10: a trip there.
4: Absolutely. So then what kind of the telescopes, and then there's the observation deck. You know, give me the walkthrough of just sort of the procedure and how you do it and what you use.
10: So at our observatory, we have an outdoor observation deck. So we'll set up smaller 8-inch telescopes around the deck for people to view. Or if they just want to take a look at campus and feel the fresh air, it's a beautiful view as well.
4: Now, what is when you say an 8-inch telescope, what is the 8-inch part? Is that the lens?
10: Lens is the 8-inch part. There are smaller telescopes, but we'll point them at different objects, and there will be more than one out there most of the time. But then on top of it, there's a dome for our larger telescope, which is a 20-inch lens. One of the largest publicly available telescopes in Illinois. And you'll take a quick trip up the stairs, and we'll have a main focal point for the night. Currently, we're planning on most of the nights it being Saturn, because in my opinion, that's one of the coolest things that you can view. But we'll have the larger one set up, and people can view that at their own discretion and just kind of take a trip around up and down if they want to be outside or if they want to be up in the dome.
4: All right, so if you follow Millikan University's social media, right, you guys let people know if it's been canceled just because it's too cloudy or not enough of a view. But what about, people who want to take, a planned trip, not just people stop by? Like, I want to take 20 coworkers and we want to make a night of it. People can kind of schedule that with you guys?
10: Yeah. For sure. I mean, I just need to get a heads up or reach out ahead of time, and I would love to schedule tours or whatever may be that the group is looking for. We can try to accommodate it as best as we can.
4: Make it a little special. Yeah. And then how many people can you accommodate on a Tuesday night? It was more than what I thought.
10: Yeah, we've had days where I've probably had 100 people come through. Last semester, we had a couple of nights in the fall that were really, busy, I would say, but, you can kind of churn through because the observation deck outside is so large, and you could take groups of 5 to 10 to the dome because there's enough space up there. But if we were trying to put 100 people in the dome, we would just kind of have to spread out who's viewing what at what time. But we can accommodate a pretty large group.
4: Way more than you would have guessed.
2: Oh, no doubt about that. Yeah, that's awesome.
4: For years, and put this in somebody's ear, this would be, you guys can raise some money, a great auction item, when you go to the dinner auctions for charities or whatever, and what you would do is, it would say, a party of 8, and you would get dinner, they'd cater the dinner in, and you got, a professional, you had, a sit-down experience with the professor, and then you got to go up and have the experience, with 8 people, which is, all to yourself, which is great. That was the last time I did this.
10: Hey, that's a great idea. I think that's something we got to keep in mind for the future.
4: Yeah, I'm just saying, you know, you could help out a charity, you know, raise some money and get people to come and have this great experience. So is this fun for you? I mean, you're a student, you're busy, you know, this is a very important part of your life, you know, getting prepared for the next phase, but do you enjoy interacting with the public?
10: It's one of my favorite things at Millikan that I do. I got involved with this my first semester freshman year, and I've been doing it since. And I never get sick of talking to people. And a lot of the time, it's their first time looking through a telescope. Not everyone just has one of these in their backyard.
4: Yeah.
10: And seeing their reactions and hearing their questions, whatever they may be, is always a great experience for me. And it's something I look forward to every week.
4: I bet you it's also part of your learning experience, right? Dealing with strangers and dealing with people. Mm-hmm. That's the way the rest of your life's going to be.
10: Yeah. It's been a great learning experience because it's something like, a lot of students at different universities, if they have interests in astronomy, they don't have unfettered access to a telescope like we do at our university, and we're lucky to have. So it's been a great learning experience for me, getting hands-on experience and dealing with people and dealing with groups that I get to talk to and show our facilities.
4: All right. So what do you want to do in life?
10: I want to finish my bachelor's degree here at Millikan, and then I want to pursue graduate school in physics and hopefully that will take me into either the private sector or working and being able to talk. I really want to be able to talk to the public and be able to talk about STEM is really what I want to do.
4: Okay. And why is that important to you?
10: It's important to me because STEM has always been something that I've enjoyed, and I think it's important to people's lives. I mean, even if science isn't built into your daily life, I think it's something important that people should know or could be able to know. And it's something interesting. It's fun.
4: It's so much more prevalent today than it was, you know, even just short few years ago. And I mean, I remember the first time hearing the word STEM, right? You know, like 30 years ago. Some kids are intimidated by it, but you get an early introduction to it that tears down some of those barriers, right?
10: Yeah. I think the people that get into STEM, everyone was kind of like almost like hesitant about it because it's like, oh, they hear like engineering or math and they'll be like, ooh, maybe not. But then some will take that step into it and then they'll be like, actually, I really like this. And then they'll continue doing that for their career, which I think is fun.
4: Yeah. Do you remember what age you were when it was unlocked for you?
10: I in high school, I was in a couple AP classes for biology and math. And it was something that I really liked doing. And it was something that challenges.

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1: I do have some people who like to come a handful of times throughout the semester, especially because like...
2: Sciences, they got groupies too, right?
3: I mean, it's just that's what I was thinking. He's like, I don't want to waste my one trip. I mean, and we have a little one, and that can be really fun. We have a telescope. We put it out in the driveway when the moon is full, but it's probably like a 4 or 6 inch telescope. When you start to get to that magnitude, it's like 20 it changes inches? Everything. Oh my goodness.
4: Yes. Because we have so much more light pollution than we realize, you know, here, I was referring to Bryce Canyon earlier where there's zero light pollution. I mean, the way it opens up the sky, you can have that. I mean, it was like, it felt religious. Like, I mean, it was like you had this crazy feeling of feeling so small while you're doing it and just how big the universe is, right? And beyond. It's an amazing thing. So I'd highly recommend it. They do it every Tuesday if the weather's okay, and you don't even have to RSVP. You can just show up. But if you want to take a group of friends or coworkers and make a night of it, they can do that with you as well, which I think is an incredible service. We appreciate you coming in today and reminding us that we have this in our own backyard, and please take advantage of it because folks like Ryan work very hard to make it possible.
3: Just another excuse to get on campus.
4: Absolutely.
3: Lots of them these days.
4: They're right around the corner. They're on the Fairview side of the campus there. Like if you're heading over towards Kirkland Fine Arts Center. Yeah, the parking lot right over there. Simple and easy. Plenty of parking. And every Tuesday night from 7:30 to 9:30, jump on Facebook or Instagram, the Millikan feed. And they'll let you know if it's canceled, you know, because you can't see anything. Nobody wants to make the trip all the way over there and not be able to see anything. But if it's a clear night, they'll be ready to go. And they can handle a lot more folks than I would have guessed. Pretty cool stuff. Ryan, congratulations. Thank you for being in today.
1: Thank you for having me.
4: And good luck. Class of 28. Does that feel like a long way away for you?
1: It feels like it's came up on me a lot faster than I would have thought. This is the third year now, and I feel like it's been a couple of weeks or a couple of months. It's
4: life
1: crazy.
4: Only gets quicker, trust me. So enjoy it while you're there. We appreciate you. Thank you very much.
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1: Good morning and welcome back here at Crossing Healthcare. It has been just a little over 10 years since moving into this facility, and it is amazing. Every time I'm here, I'm blown away by the professionalism, the staff, the ability to serve 15,000 patients in this community. I mean, it's a significant health organization, and Dr. Serb is back with us here this morning, and we're going to introduce you to Brittany, or Brittany. Julie calls you by the wrong name. You do know that, don't you? Okay, all right. I just want to make sure. She says Brittany. I said, no, there's an N and a T in there.
2: That's right. I'm named after my dad.
1: Yeah. Nothing wrong with
2: I'm
1: that.
2: I'm a junior.
1: That's okay. Brittany Junior. I like it. Sound like a country
3: certified.
1: Music artist.
2: That's right.
1: Well, it is good to have you both with us. When we talk about adult care, women's health care, convenient care, you guys serve literally from birth to senior citizens and everything in between. And there's big differences in all of those categories, right?
2: Oh, sure. Yeah. I mean, each patient population has their unique needs, their unique challenges, and I would say their unique successes and rewards.
1: Right. And complications.
2: And complications. You're right. Okay.
1: I mean,
2: yes,
1: all
2: no.
1: that comes together.
2: Well, yeah, absolutely.
1: How specialized is everyone here, you know, when it comes to dealing with all those different categories?
2: Yeah, I like to say, you know, we're a really big primary care doctor's office, you know, and under our roof for our patients, we have in our main departments, you know, we have adult medicine, we have pediatrics, we have women, we have recovery services. And then we also, for our patient population, and those services are open to anybody who wants to come in and be one of our patients. Like, that's what you have to do to access it. It's pretty easy.
1: Yeah, I think there probably are misconceptions about that. And your insurance works here like it works everywhere else.
2: Yeah.
1: And
2: if you don't, that's okay. If you don't have, that's okay, too.
1: Which is the great other end of that conversation for folks. How are we doing on women's health in this community?
2: You know, there have been some challenges in the last couple of years with some of the shifts with the health systems. And I think we're really trying to, that's being built back, you know, currently, you know, and I think for the future, you know, Decatur Memorial is where, you know, babies are going to be born.
1: There was a big shift. And I remember talking to, I think Drew Early was the CEO at the time and said, here's what we used to do in births. And so really they're doing what they used to do number wise, but that had been evenly divided across two systems,
2: right?
1: So that's a huge shift for
2: them. A huge shift. And I mean, DMH is that took some traction and they are up and running with some support from, SIU Department of OB-GYN and their laborist program, which is really, I think, working to increase the safety and the quality of maternal health care in this community. You know, we have been there all along providing, what I'm going to say is women's health primary care. So anything, you know, from just, routine women's health care, preventative care to we take care of women throughout their entire pregnancies. And then they deliver their babies at Decatur Memorial.
1: And so what is the biggest surprise when you have new patients or new people that come in the door here? Are they surprised at just how expansive the coverage is and everything
2: Absolutely.
1: That you offer? Like
2: Absolutely.
1: Maybe the notion is this is more like, you know, doc in the box kind of like, you know, that front facing sort of stuff.
2: Yeah, they're surprised at how large the building is.
1: Right.
2: And how many services we have.
1: Well, I didn't know it was 17 acres. I learned that this morning. A mile walking track.
2: Yeah, yes. So, you know, all the services we have. And really, I think we pride ourselves on making this kind of a one-stop shop to the extent we can. That's why we have, you know, we have lab on site. We have x-ray on site. For our patients, we have behavioral health services. We also have psychiatry. We have dietitians that function as care managers. You know, we talked about our Healthy Steps program earlier. We have very robust outpatient recovery services. So,
1: talk to me a little about convenient care.
2: Sure.
1: Because that's, I think, where a lot of people interact with medicine, you know, at certain levels of their life when they're not doing chronic care and all that. It is like, oh, I got a boo-boo on a Saturday and I got to go somewhere to fix it.
2: Right. Mm-hmm. So our convenient care is our walk-in clinic. It's open Monday through Friday from 8 to 4:30. 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Brittany takes Anna in the walk-in. She has her day. Really we have walk-in available for our pediatric patients that's staffed by our pediatric providers. And, you know, that's, you know, the directed in the community. We think, you know, we're pretty sure we're the only pediatric walk-in facility in the staffed by pediatric wow. providers in
1: that's
2: the community.
1: Great. Brittany.
2: Yes. Mm-hmm.
1: Renfro, PAC, and the C is important because
3: we had to take a really big test to become certified.
1: That's right. I didn't realize. I kind of assumed if you were a PA, you were certified.
3: Yeah.
1: But there's a beyond just a mm-hmm. PA. Are those days fun for you where you get to see just a little bit of everything back to back to back to back?
3: Oh, yeah. There's a lot of volume, and you just never know what you're going to walk into. I've been here since 2014.
1: Okay.
3: And every day that I work, you just, I've never seen that before.
1: So most of us, we watch The Pit or something.
3: Oh,
1: you know,
3: yeah.
1: That's our experience, you know, when it comes to, like, understanding what it is you do in healthcare. But is it similar to sort of see all these different scenarios, all these personalities, all these different kinds of people?
3: Yeah, you just never know what's going to walk in.
1: Does that build you as a care provider, you know, that on-the-job training of just different scenarios, different personalities, learning how to deal with different people?
3: Oh, yeah, for sure. And I think that as a whole, like all of the medical providers here, we work really well as a team because we've got some that were in cardiology before and some that were in ortho before. And so we all kind of, if I can't figure it out, we all kind of pool together and try to, you know, get the best care for the patient and get them to where they need to go and the services that they need. So
1: how big is it for just the personal experience? You know, when you're building a staff and
3: sure.
1: you're dealing with a diverse, you know, section of the,
3: absolutely.
1: Of the public. And as you said, there are people coming through here with insurance, people with no insurance, mm-hmm. you're dealing with everything in between. How important is that interaction? You know, the trust factor, all the things that you do to build relationships with the people who
3: absolutely.
1: Are your patients.
2: And that's key because really part of the relationship that gets them to come back.
3: Mm-hmm.
2: And we all know healthcare is longitudinal, right? It's not just one episode in time, one time, that's it,
4: right.
2: done. You know, it's an ongoing relationship. And I think the patient trusting, you know, whoever they're in front of, whoever they're seeing is just really important. And taking the time over time to build that relationship. And that's something we work on.
3: Yeah, and I think that's my favorite part of primary care.
1: Is it
3: just
1: really?
3: Because, you know,
1: I would think that
3: so
1: would
3: long.
1: Be the most challenging part in some ways.
3: No, I love seeing patients from when they're at their worst
1: yeah.
3: and helping them and giving them the tools that they need so that I can see them later and they're better. Or seeing them through their health challenges or even social things that are going on in their life and just being someone that they can come to and talk to about things just so that they know they have somebody in their corner.
1: And that's the difference, I think, that I feel here is that it looks the same. I mean, this is like a hospital. The service seems a little more one-to-one and a little more person to person.
2: Yeah.
1: It doesn't have a corporate feel.
2: Right.
1: And there's nothing wrong with that, but I mean, just being.
2: We recruit for that. I
1: yeah.
2: mean, that is a
1: so
2: part.
1: So what is it you're looking for when you bring people to work at this
2: yeah.
1: campus? What do you tell somebody sitting in your office, you know, applying for a job from somewhere else, you know, what you're looking for in a member of the Crossing
2: yeah.
1: staff?
2: I think we talk about forming those relationships and how that's important and really expected because that is what keeps the patients coming back to see us. And again, we want that relationship. We want that opportunity to get people to their maximal health. You know, that's part of our mission, vision, and values. And I think having that person understand that, you know, there are some tough days and some tough patients, but the rewards are just as big as the challenges
4: just,
2: are.
4: Just like what you're saying, exactly right there. When you apply it to women's health, when mm-hmm. women are the most vulnerable.
2: Absolutely.
4: There was a big shakeup, you know, where some clinics were closing and people that they've been trusting for years mm-hmm. left the community, and you've probably seen an influx mm-hmm. of people come in. When they get to you guys for their general women's health, it sounds like you've got that covered. If they have advanced problems like, say, maybe like endometriosis or polycystic or something like that, can you still maintain their basic care while letting them go to the specialist like that so that they can still be with you?
3: Mm-hmm. Yeah, for sure. As far as like my patient panel and the patients that belong to me, like I am going to work them up for absolutely everything that they need. And I'm also, what did your cardiologist say? What did your general surgeon say? And then just kind of like wrap around everything so that I tell them I'm the quarterback. I know what everybody's doing. So then that way I can make sure that they're going where
4: so
3: they need to go.
4: They can rely on you
3: yes.
4: to help them regardless of where they might need to get referred to or
3: right.
4: whatever.
3: Mm-hmm.
4: That's huge.
3: And just kind of supervise that. For
4: awesome.
3: Them.
1: And it feels like as compartmentalized as medicine has become today, right? I mean, because mm-hmm. you're going to see seven or eight people. people if you have a serious condition. Having someone navigate that for you or be that connection, that has to be huge.
2: Yeah, we take the philosophy of the medical home very seriously, and that's what we want to be
1: for
2: our patients.
1: Home.
2: Absolutely.
1: Mm-hmm. That makes perfect sense to me.
2: This is.
4: And you described that even through like childbirth and everything like that.
2: Absolutely.
4: That's awesome. And then when you get them back, now you have two.
2: Right. Yeah. No, and we have patients like Brittany may see them, women, and provide their primary care. They become pregnant. Then they see somebody in our women's health department. Well, they may still maintain contact with Brittany. They have their baby. Ideally, we'll see the child in our pediatric department, and then they go back to see Brittany for their primary care.
4: It can all happen here.
2: It can all happen in one medical record. So the information is all available to us. And, you know, that helps make our jobs a little easier when you have that information.
1: Okay, you live in this world every day, so you see it, you know it. There's a lot of people that don't.
2: Right.
1: Right. I mean, there's a lot of people. I know this just from personal friends that I've known for years, and not name any names, but like they came here for the first time and they were blown away. They didn't know. They've driven by it 1,000 times, but they thought it was something in their head, whatever that is. Is that the biggest kind of obstacle to the community sometimes is just sort of like getting them to see the professionalism and the amount of services and all that you do here as they just kind of drive over the overpass and go by?
2: Yeah. And bar none, I mean, I would put our providers and the services we provide here against any in the community.
1: Yeah.
2: You know, we have a very robust quality program that's inherent in being a community health center. That is a requirement for us. And to me, that just validates the work we do, and we can, you know, we can demonstrate that, and I'm really proud of that.
1: You should be.
2: And proud of our providers.
1: You should be. And everyone we get a chance to meet, and they're fantastic. What's the most satisfying thing about your job?
3: Just helping people longitudinally and just getting to be a part of them, like even in their hardest times, you know, their losses or just when they've gotten their health under control. I just love when they come in, and then sometimes we just get to shoot the breeze because they're doing well. You know, how are the kids? What's going on? You know, like those are the best times when it's just like, we're just talking like we're.
1: And those relationships matter, right?
3: Yeah.
1: You can't be a clipboard. I mean, you can be and be a great doctor or a great whatever, but those relationships at the bottom of it, everyone we talk to in healthcare, that kind of comes back to what you just said, being able to help people.
3: Yeah. Well, and just like if there's somebody that's coming in to see me on the regular and like, I can tell if there's something wrong with them just by walking into the door. I don't even have to talk to them just because I've seen you so many times and I know what you look like and I know, you know, your presence and what's going on with you, like just by
4: physically or emotionally.
3: Yeah.
1: And the other way around too.
3: Yeah.
1: When they're better.
3: Yep, for sure.
1: Well, thank you for what you do.
3: Yeah.
1: We really appreciate you spending a few minutes with you. Got impressive staff here. You really do. No, I mean, it shows.
2: Thank you.
1: We do a lot of these. We're out on the road a lot and we see a lot of great people, but your folks come in here clear eyed and mission ready and, they seem very proud of what they do, which is a big testament to leadership and the staff that you're building here. So congratulations
2: thank you,
1: Frank. I mean, it's amazing. All right. We're going to take a break for the top of the hour news. When we get back, we'll be adjusting a little bit. Natalie Beck will be in from the Heart of Illinois Community Foundation and, Blake Nolan. We're going to talk about a really interesting rural workforce initiative that they're involved with. We forget, you know, we're made up of lots of different kinds of people in this community, and you got to make sure you serve it all. But a lot of things happen in rural Illinois that we don't necessarily think about. We'll be back after the news. Stay tuned.
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0: just 4 weeks from the November elections. I'm Dave Anthony, Fox News, and early voting's already underway in several states. President Trump will go to Maryland today to campaign for Republicans after a rally last night in Nebraska.
1: You can vote for the radical left Democrat communist to loot your wealth, raise your taxes by $5 trillion, annihilate your borders, crush Nebraska farmers and ranches, mutilate your children.
0: But new Fox News power rankings just out show Democrats have momentum, citing polls showing 61% of voters do not approve of the president, and Republicans trail in a generic ballot by 11 points. And Fox's Tanya J. Powers reports.
2: Among Senate races to watch, North Carolina has moved from lean Democratic to likely Democratic in the contest between Republican nominee Michael Whatley and Democrat Roy Cooper. Fox confirmed that a GOP-aligned super PAC has pulled its resources from the state. South Carolina has moved from solid Republican to likely Republican in the Senate race, where Republican Darlene Graham is running to replace her brother, the late Senator Lindsey Graham.
0: The Fox rankings have six Senate races too close to call. Alaska, where Vice President Vance campaigned yesterday, Iowa, Maine, Michigan, Ohio, and Texas. And another race key for the Senate majority is tied in Kansas, where Democrat Adam Hamilton is trying to unseat GOP Senator Roger Marshall. There's been a seventh arrest in a suspected terror plot in Britain at an airbase the U.S. operates. The American warplanes there were flown out over the weekend because of a threat, the Wall Street Journal reports, was of a potential Iranian drone attack. President Trump's approved a firing squad to execute a former Army major who was angry over the U.S. war on terror.
3: Nadal Hassan was an Army psychiatrist when he opened fire inside a processing center for soldiers about to deploy to Iraq or Afghanistan from Fort Hood in Texas on November 5th, 2009. He killed 13 people and wounded 32 others.
0: Fox's Lucas Tomlinson. No date's been set for Hassan's execution. The last one by the U.S. military was by hanging in 1961. America's listening to Fox News.
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13: Good morning, everybody. Grab the shades. Maybe that sweatshirt or light jacket out the door. We can shed that, though, quickly by the afternoon. Look for a lot of sunshine today. Daytime highs climbing up into the upper 70s. Mostly clear overnight tonight. Lows drop down to 55. Sunny, warmer, 83 on Wednesday. A clear sky, 53 Wednesday night. Sunny in the upper 70s again on Thursday. I'm meteorologist J.C. Foltz. Have a great day.

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1: And again, remember, with the word just artificial, it's a little bit high. It's a small price to pay for keeping the world safe, keeping our country safe. They can take out a city. Let them take out Los Angeles. Let them take out San Diego. This is a very small price to pay, and it's going to be over with very soon. It's essentially almost over with.
2: That was President Trump in Nebraska saying, yeah, let him take out Los Angeles or San Diego. Obviously is a comment that he is saying to get the left riled up and critics of his efforts to denuclearize Iran. Jimmy Failla, the great Jimmy Failla, and I are talking about that. And you know, the reality of, and Failla raises such a great point. Literally, I think the Iranians would look at that 3-mile stretch of Malibu in the Pacific Palisades. It is just completely looking like a nuclear weapon did go off, because that is how extensive the damage is. They would think, the Iranians would be like, what the heck are we going to hit? There's no targets here because everything's gone. But it's interesting to me to imagine if you would have hypothetically told a resident in Malibu in California or anywhere for that matter and said, hey, so imagine that a massive raging fire burned every house down as far as the eye could see. And it was because the leader in charge was in a African country, in this case, Ghana, when they likely knew that that damage was coming. Then when they came back, pointed the fingers at everybody else other than themselves and had insufficient preparation for said catastrophe, even a year later and more, not a single thing would be rebuilt because of the failed government leadership of said leader and because of the crazy, insane regulation that has stopped the rebuilding from happening, and because of the blame being shifted not to what caused said catastrophe, but yet on climate change, which looks like a, you know, a 12-year-old that got caught doing something that's trying to blame everybody but themselves. Would that official easily be reelected in the next election to come down the pike? You would say, in this hypothetical theory, not a chance. No way. But yet that candidate in reality is Karen Bass. She is leading the polls, running against Nithya Raman, who is trailing the only other option because Spencer Pratt didn't get in the top two. And she is a self-identified socialist. So people are saying, well, I guess I'll just stick with more of the same and hope it doesn't happen again. That's the best shot you've got, the best option. Give me a break. This is Griff Jenkins on the Brian Kilmeade Show.
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6: This is RJ Crace with your stories now. 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
8: I'm Dave Anthony, Fox News. A new Fox power rankings out today, 4 weeks before the November elections, with control of Congress on the line, showing voters prefer a Democrat over a Republican on a generic ballot by 11 points. The rankings also show a Democrat, Roy Cooper, poised to flip a Senate seat in North Carolina.
9: From a lean Democrat to a likely Democrat. And the reason we did that in North Carolina is because the Republican Senate Leadership Fund pulled the money for the advertising out of there for Mike Watley, and they've moved it to other contests.
8: Fox's Bill Hemmer also reports six other Senate races still considered too close to call.
9: Alaska, Texas, Iowa, Michigan, Ohio, and Maine. We also believe the state of New Hampshire, that Senate race is competitive. We also think Kansas could be competitive.
8: Now, President Trump will campaign in Maryland today after a rally last night in Nebraska where he signed an order trying to lower diesel prices, allowing truckers to buy red dye diesel that's tax-free, lifting a ban on its use on roads.
10: Democrats, however, this morning are blasting this particular moment out on the rally when Trump talks about Iran and possibly launching missiles towards the homeland. Listen to this.
1: Let him take out Los Angeles. Let him take out San Diego. This is a very small price to pay.
10: Well, California Governor Gavin Newsom did not like that at all. Posting on X, he is deranged and dangerous.
8: Police in Britain have made a seventh arrest in a suspected terror plot on a UK airbase that operated conducting bombing missions in the Iran conflict. And the six arrested earlier were released on bail. And over the weekend, the warplane stationed at that base were flown back to the U.S.
11: Reports do indicate U.S. officials were concerned about the possibility that the Iranians or others would use forward-deployed drones to target the base.
8: Fox's Trey Yingston, Tel Aviv. 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
21: Good morning, everybody. Grab the shades. Maybe that sweatshirt or light jacket out the door. We can shed that, though, quickly by the afternoon. Look for a lot of sunshine today. Daytime highs climbing up into the upper 70s. Mostly clear overnight tonight. Lows drop down to 55. Sunny, warmer, 83 on Wednesday. A clear sky, 53 Wednesday night. Sunny in the upper 70s again on Thursday. I'm meteorologist J.C. Foltz. Have a great day.

0: Good morning, everybody. Grab the shades. Maybe that sweatshirt or light jacket out the door. We can shed that, though, quickly by the afternoon. Look for a lot of sunshine today. Daytime highs climbing up into the upper 70s. Mostly clear overnight tonight. Lows drop down to 55. Sunny, warmer, 83 on Wednesday. A clear sky, 53 Wednesday night. Sunny in the upper 70s again on Thursday. I'm meteorologist J.C. Foltz. Have a great day.
1: Fiona Jalosi. With 4 weeks until the November elections, the president is out campaigning. He's going to be in Maryland today, campaigning for Republicans after a stop in Nebraska yesterday.
2: You can vote for the radical left Democrat communist to loot your wealth, raise your taxes by $5 trillion, annihilate your borders, crush Nebraska farmers and ranches, mutilate your children.
1: The Fox Power Ranking site polls showing 61% of voters do not approve for the president. Nearly 17 years after the Fort Hood massacre, President Trump cleared the way for Army psychiatrist Nadal Hassan to be killed by firing squad.
3: Nadal Hassan was an Army psychiatrist when he opened fire inside a processing center for soldiers about to deploy to Iraq or Afghanistan from Fort Hood in Texas on November 5th, 2009. He killed 13 people and wounded 32 others.
1: Fox's Lucas Thomason reporting. 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

0: Good morning, everybody. Grab the shades. Maybe that sweatshirt or light jacket out the door. We can shed that, though, quickly by the afternoon. Look for a lot of sunshine today. Daytime highs climbing up into the upper 70s. Mostly clear overnight tonight. Lows drop down to 55. Sunny, warmer, 83 on Wednesday. A clear sky, 53 Wednesday night. Sunny in the upper 70s again on Thursday. I'm meteorologist J.C. Foltz. Have a great day.
1: News. I'm CJ Papa. President Trump travels to a shipyard in Baltimore to discuss maritime dominance and jobs in manufacturing. Fox's Jackie Heinrich.
2: President this morning is pushing people to tune into his rallies, saying that his efforts to pull Republicans across the finish line in competitive states and races is really making a difference.
1: The president will also head to San Antonio, Texas this week to stump for Senate candidate State Attorney General Ken Paxton. The Fox News power rankings point to six Senate races that are too close to call.
3: North Carolina has moved from lean Democratic to likely Democratic in the contest between Republican nominee Michael Whatley and Democrat Roy Cooper. South Carolina has moved from solid Republican to likely Republican in the Senate race where Republican Darlene Graham is running to replace her brother, the late Senator Lindsey Graham.
1: Fox's Tanya J. Powers, America's listening to Fox News.
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0: I'm Stuart Varley, and this is the Fox Business Report.
1: Stocks are in rally mode with the S&P 500 hitting a new record high, while the tech-heavy NASDAQ is on track to hit a second consecutive record close. Stocks have been rallying of late, riding another wave of AI enthusiasm. Most all of the 11 S&P 500 sectors are higher, with tech the best performer. The magnificent seven big-cap tech stocks are mostly higher, and shares of NVIDIA are up 1%. The AI chip-making darling closed at a new all-time high on Monday. Now the only question is, how long will it take the chipmaker to become the first company ever to reach a $6 trillion valuation? And shares of Advanced Micro Devices are jumping over 3% after Citi analysts raised their target price to $800 from $575 due to Meta's reliance on AMD's central processing units. That's your Fox Business Report. I'm Hillary Barsky, invested in you.
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2: Soybeans, corn, and cattle are higher. 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I'm John Perkins with a Brownfield Market Update. 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Soybeans are higher today. Harvest is behind average, and while this week looks mostly dry, there could be more rain next week. U.S. exports could be boosted by a higher move in Brazil's currency. November beans are up 16.5 at 12.97 and a quarter, just below the day's high. January's up 16.25 at 13.13¾. December bean meal's up 6.80 at 353.90. December bean oil's 38 higher at 69.73. Corn's higher, monitoring U.S. harvest activity, and there is some talk about disease issues because of recent wet weather in some areas. There is talk that the USDA could lower its corn yield guess Friday as well. December's up 9.5 at 506¾. March is 9¼ higher at 520¾. And wheat is higher. Planting and emergence for winter wheat are behind average due to rain in the plains. Slow export demand out of the Black Sea could eventually benefit the U.S. December Chicago's up 9.5 at 701¾. December Kansas City's 12¼ higher at 754½. Live and feeder cattle are sharply higher on this week's trend in beef and technical buying. Also, the red-dyed diesel executive order is also viewed as a positive for cattle. December live's up 312 at 223.10. February's 415 higher at 226.20. November feeders are up 572 at 335.85. January feeders are 710 higher at 329.70. And hogs are mixed, mostly lower on spread trade and profit-taking. December lean is down 45 at 70.50, and February is $1.12 lower at 71.57. And crude oil has turned firm after some early losses. John Perkins, Brownfield Market Update.
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0: We'll continue with a sunny sky for the rest of this afternoon. Very pleasant temperature-wise as well. Look for high temperatures to climb into the upper 70s. A mostly clear sky overnight tonight. Lows drop down to 55. Sunny, warmer, 83 on Wednesday. A mostly clear sky down to 53 Wednesday night. Sunny, a little cooler. We're back in the upper 70s for highs on Thursday. I'm meteorologist J.C. Fultz. Have a great afternoon, everyone.
1: I'm John Saucier. New York City officials announcing today that major crime is down more than 6% across the city compared to last year. New York City Mayor Zoran Mamdani.
2: As we close out the third quarter, we do so with the fewest murders ever recorded in the first 9 months of the year. Year to date, murders are down nearly 20%.
1: Police Commissioner Jessica Tisch has credited the drop in crime to the hard work of police officers. Officials note, however, they are still seeing a rise in hate crimes in the city. A woman in North Lake, Texas, in custody after allegedly stabbing her husband and two young children at their home this morning. North Lake Police Chief Robert Crawford tells us about the injuries sustained by those children.
3: Child, female, 3 years of age, suffered stab wounds to the chest. And an infant male, 10 months old, suffered a stab wound to the chest.
1: The suspect is 37-year-old Holly Flores, has been released from the hospital after being treated for minor injuries. And now she is booked into the Denton County Jail. America's listening to Fox News.
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1: Yeah, I want to look at that one again.
4: Well, San Diego State is dealing with a case of the mumps, and they've got 14 confirmed cases, they're saying, at the school. Chuck Todd says, good job, Bobby Kennedy Jr. Now your bizarre views have impacted college football. It's RFK Jr.'s fault that at least one player did not get vaccinated for mumps when he was an infant.
5: Well, none of it will matter there anyway, because Trump told Miranda to bomb San Diego.
4: It's true, right.
5: So there you go. With that, we go to Nimmer.
6: When the going gets tough.
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7: I love the poorly educated.
5: All right. Nimrods in the News. We go to Florida. Brevard County. That's when you have this dude, Anthony Higgins. He's 63. He goes into this pawn shop. It's like, yeah, got a dead relative left me this comic book. Maybe it's worth something. Well, it's first edition Walking Dead comic worth $2,000.
1: Oh, boy.
5: All of a sudden, they're like, hey, wait a second. This comic book was stolen from another comic book shop in Cape Canaveral.
1: Uh-oh.
5: John Higgins has been arrested. He stole that thing. And that's Nimrod's in the News. 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
8: A debate over ads, not over yet for the president. I'm Lisa Brady, Fox News. Even though President Trump says his super PAC, MAGA Inc., will now pay for campaign-style ads highlighting accomplishments, the top Senate Democrat is still reporting him.
11: The ads were initially paid for by the federal government, and the White House defended the expense, calling the messages public service announcements and not political, since President Trump is not on the ballot. But Senate Democratic Leader Chuck Schumer says he is still calling on the Federal Elections Commission to investigate whether those ads violated federal campaign laws.
8: Fox's Jared Halpern at the White House. President Trump heading to Maryland to focus on manufacturing jobs and maritime dominance at a Baltimore shipyard as he continues a month of rallies across the country ahead of the midterms, a day after facing criticism in California for comments about Iran during a rally in Nebraska.
12: The president has repeatedly justified his actions taking out the regime's nuclear ability.
13: They could take out a city. Let him take out Los Angeles. Let him take out San Diego.
12: LA Mayor Karen Bass posting the president of the United States suggested that a foreign government attack Los Angeles. His statements against our city are dangerous and could potentially compromise our safety. The role of a president is to protect the country, not to actively threaten it and encourage attacks on American lives. The White House rapid response team responded saying, quote, no, he didn't, you buffoons. He was saying the U.S. is fighting to stop Iran from having the ability to take out LA and San Diego with a nuclear weapon, and they would if they had the chance.
8: Fox's Jackie Heinrich at the White House. Prosecutors in L.A. are seeking a $100 million bail for a couple facing child abuse charges accused of running a surrogacy scheme out of what investigators call a house of horrors, where nannies subjected children to daily beatings. 15 children were removed from the home last year following an abuse allegation. America is listening to Fox News.
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3: We'll continue with the sunny sky for the rest of this afternoon. Very pleasant temperature-wise as well. Look for high temperatures to climb into the upper 70s. A mostly clear sky overnight tonight. Lows drop down to 55. Sunny, warmer, 83 on Wednesday. A mostly clear sky down to 53 Wednesday night. Sunny, a little cooler. We're back in the upper 70s for highs on Thursday. I'm meteorologist JC Fultz. Have a great afternoon, everyone.

0: 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More behind-the-scenes information on breaking news and more bold, inspired solutions for America.
1: All right, thank you, Scott Chad, and thanks to all of you for being with us. 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I'm still where Newt was when he was on with us last week, and he said that in all the years he's been watching elections, that this is the most unpredictable of any that he's ever followed, and I kind of feel I'm in full agreement with him. There are people that are making proclamations that they know what's going to happen. And if it ends up, they bet right. You have a 50-50 shot, really. They're going to seem like geniuses. But at this point, I would tell you, for most people, it's a guess. I'm not trusting the polling. The polling has been atrocious. All I'm saying to you is you get to finish this sentence in, when you hear either election night or early the next morning on Fox News. Or maybe if we have to wait for House seats, votes to be counted in California, maybe 3 months from now, I don't know. But Fox News will project, and I would say that all of you collectively, if you commit in your mind, heart, and soul, what you want to follow with that sentence, will determine the outcome of this race. That is a very real thing. Now, there is early voting going on in a number of states. Linda, we're going to put up on the website where early voting is taking place. I know it started in my free state of Florida. I tend to like to vote on Election Day myself, but, you know, it's perfectly fine, whichever you prefer. We have a lot of developments as it relates to the election, a lot of developments in the Cornell 7 case. Unlike a lot of people in the media in Ithaca, New York, where Cornell is located, activists now have gotten up to their eyeballs in this case. We're going to wait, watch, see, and we're not rushing to judgment. There's not one thing about this case that I like, however, and especially the behavior of these, quote, fraternity brothers. I'm going to tell you something. I really am almost getting to the point where I think for way too many college kids that the 4 years that they're spending in college is a waste of their time. And I see it too often. I know what's going on. I talk to too many parents, and you know, it used to be like, you got to get your college degree. And for most people, it would help them in life. That there are so many schools now that have become indoctrination centers. They're so woke. They've got agendas. The kids are getting meaningless degrees. They get pass-fail grades because they don't want to hurt kids' feelings if they were to get a D or an F in a class. So you get a pass-fail. Everyone passes. You move on to the next class. And, you know, so the time of a lot of kids at a lot of colleges is occupied hanging out at frat houses and sorority houses and going to football games and, you know, getting wasted, and that could, you know, entail drinking too much or using drugs and alcohol and getting wasted, hooking up with as many people as possible. That culture, you know, is way too common on college campuses. I'm not trying to sound like my grandfather here. I'm just telling you that a college degree to me is not what it once was. It used to really mean something. It meant it was a real dedication that was needed to get a specific degree. Now, if you're going for engineering, if you're going pre-med, if you're going pre-law, if you want to get a master's in business and you want to excel and you want to be at the top of your class, I'm not saying there aren't plenty of those students still out there. There are people that take their, put their academics as their top priority and partying and carrying on as a very low priority. There are a lot of those kids. I know people that went to college, you know, very dedicated in wanting to pursue an individual passion or career, and they've done very well. And I'm not dismissing the fact that I never finished college. I ran out of money, but I was a good student when I went there. But I can look back on it and tell you there's nothing that I really learned in college that's applicable to what I do and what my career has become and what it does kind of enrich your life. My real education came from reading on my own. You know, thank God I had a mother that really believed in education and reading. What's the name of that influencer? Alex somebody, Linda, you would probably know who it is. What is her name? I don't really, do you know the one I'm talking about? I think she's got like a Netflix series or something. I only have heard of her recently. She bragged that she didn't read a book her whole life. And I'm like, okay, that's a problem. But did Linda disappear? Is she like,
2: no, I'm here. I just have no idea who it is. And Ethan is saying in my ear, Alex Cooper. And I thought he said it in your ear, but he clearly didn't. So I apologize. Alex Cooper is this person who I do not know who she is. That is her name.
1: Okay. She used to work with that girl that does, I think, another Alex, I don't know, who does the podcast that Kamala went on, Call Me Daddy. I'm not that hip into pop culture.
2: I'm going to correct it. I'm looking at X. Her name is Alix, A-L-I-X, Earl, and she is admitting she's never read a book. She never read a book is crazy.
1: Maybe Dr. Seuss. Yeah. Look, she's apparently doing very well. She's got her own Netflix series. She worked for the Call Me Daddy podcast, and apparently her and the host of that show are now in some big fight. I mean, it's a big drama, but that's not my point. My point is, like, Linda, for example, you went to school, you got degrees, you got master's degrees. It's applicable. It has been applicable to your life. The one thing that school would do if you actually care about it is it would give you good habits that you would carry into adulthood, into the workforce. And I can tell you over the years, there's such an obvious difference when we hire people either on the radio show or the TV show, people that are motivated, people that are going to work hard and go the extra mile and that want to succeed, and those that feel entitled and have no desire to work hard or more concerned about lunch and when they get to go home. It just is what it is, but
2: I would say that I'm a little bit different because I did all of my education on my own dime at night. And I went to school with adults. These kids that go to school.
1: When you're paying for it yourself, yeah, it makes a difference.
2: Yeah, but even during the day and they're part of all the groups and the frats and I'm on this and I'm on that and I'll just skip class today. You didn't have that luxury at night. It wasn't a thing.
1: No, that would accurately describe a lot of my high school years, but I was getting real life experience by working a lot, and I always just like to work. I'd rather just do than sit there and book learn. But my mom was brilliant, valedictorian of her high school class, couldn't afford college. She grew up very poor in the South Bronx and could do the New York Times crossword puzzle in ink and finish it every day, which I don't know how she did that. You know, she gave me a copy of the Harvard's classics, you know, like Pilgrim's Progress and Dante's Inferno and so on and so forth. I read all those books and I got an education from that. I've gotten an education because I read, you know, probably the equivalent of a book or two books a day preparing for the show. And that's an education. If people would just read a newspaper, and I did that from the time I was 8 years old delivering papers. Anyway, so the election's in 28 days. We will get to this issue. I just find this whole Cornell 7 thing to close the circle on this, and we'll debate the aspect of it. I'm telling people, don't rush to judgment here. You know, this has the potential to be Duke Lacrosse 2.0. I think in many ways it might end up being that way. All these people are protesting in Ithaca, inside of Cornell, and all that's going on, and the rush to judgment. But on the other hand, it's not Duke Lacrosse. The behavior is repugnant. Everything that you're reading. Now, does it rise to the level of a crime? I don't know. It's problematic. Then you have another problem. It's been politicized. Then you have Letitia James and AOC. I would argue it tainting the jury pool with such definitive statements about the guilt of the young men involved in this. And the young men, their behavior was atrocious based on the text messaging. The whole thing is atrocious. And it's horrible because we're sending the kids to school. You think they're going to study and learn and spend their time doing productive things. And too many kids are spending their time drinking, doing drugs, having sex. And they're getting passed on by these professors that are woke and indoctrinated and don't want to hurt kids' feelings with bad grades. It's insane. There is an institutional problem larger than this individual case, which we will eventually hopefully get to the bottom of. We have newly unearthed video of Abdul El-Sayed, the Democratic Michigan candidate, claiming he's a citizen of both America and Egypt. Apparently told the Detroit audience in 2016 that he has dual citizenship in the U.S. and Egypt, according to previously unreported video. The second time now he's been documented making this claim, even though his campaign now claims he was never a dual citizen. So are you lying then or are you lying now? I carried dual citizenship, quote unquote, and I grew up spending most of my summers in another country where I understood what it meant not to have the right to self-govern, said El-Sayed. You know, and then he went on to tell a story, one that he tells on the campaign trail a decade later, that he was questioned by Egyptian police during one of his summer visits for publicly cursing Hosni Mubarak, Egypt's president at the time. And anyway, he said his academic resume stated in 2014 he was a citizen of the U.S. and Egypt. I just don't believe a word that comes out of this guy's mouth, to be very blunt with you. I just don't. And, you know, it was interesting because there was an MSDNC focus group and you had several African-American voters in Michigan. Now, about 80%+ wanted to vote Democratic or Democrat, but only about 60% want to vote for El-Sayed. So, again, I go back to the polls here, and I'm just saying 28 days is an eternity, even with early voting in a lot of states right now. And if everybody in this audience takes this seriously, I'm telling you, Republicans can shock the world, and they can beat historical trends. I'm saying it's possible. Not saying it's going to happen. I'm saying that you can make it happen. So we'll see. Why is Barack Obama now getting behind Abdul El-Sayed? I don't know, but he's apparently going to campaign with him in Detroit. I've always felt that Barack Obama kind of hid his radicalism, as evidenced by Reverend Jeremiah Wright and his friendship with Bernadine Dorn and Bill Ayers and his relationship to community organizing and ACORN and going back to Frank Marshall Davis and the Chum Gang. You know, all things we did a deep dive in that the media never touched, which is probably one of the reasons I lived rent-free in his head for such a long time. Linda, I spent a lot of time with Rom Rombo Deadfish yesterday in a podcast. Got pretty contentious at times. He didn't like the fact that I knew his record backwards and forwards. Do people not know that I actually prepare for my shows? I mean, that was a little
2: shocking. Well, he was a public figure. That's kind of stupid.
1: I don't know. So we'll show you this on TV tonight about El-Sayed saying that he's a dual citizen. We'll see where that goes. There's another report, the Washington Free Beacon, that Abdul El-Sayed campaigned three times with a 9/11 truther, an imam who served in the Iranian propaganda unit, and helped lead think tanks, sanctioned for funding Hezbollah. But anyway, the story goes on to say that he quietly campaigned three times this year with a Michigan-based cleric who served as an Iranian Navy propaganda apparatchik in the 1980s and as a high-ranking official at Iran's Martyrs Foundation, now sanctioned by the U.S. government for funneling money to Hezbollah and paying stipends to the families of suicide bombers. Wow. I wonder why he had a hard time answering Martha McCallum about, you know, terrorist groups yesterday on Fox News. Anyway, the guy's name is Muhammad Ali Alahi, the imam of the Islamic House of Wisdom. They're located in Dearborn Heights. They hosted El-Sayed at a campaign event at his mosque on June 24th. They organized an anti-Israel interfaith roundtable for El-Sayed on July 21st, attended a Dearborn fundraiser last month that raised $350,000 for El-Sayed. But I'm sure he's not radical at all. I'm sure he's just, you know, I'm sure he's not doing AOC. That's, you know, woke 1.0 crazy. I'm not sure he doesn't believe any of this. Anyway, 800-941-SEAN if you want to be a part of the program. A lot more on the midterms coming up. We've got chaos and disorder in France that we'll get into. We'll also get into the Cornell 7 case and much more. Listen, I've been telling you for a long time that my cell phone provider, Pure Talk, a veteran-owned company, is by far the best wireless company out there, Pure Talk. 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
0: 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The busiest man in media here for you 3 hours a day, bringing you information that no one else will. Sean Hannity is on right now.
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1: Well, we've got over 5,000 arrested as violence spreading all throughout Paris. We'll get to that today. We've got an update. Governor Spamberger, who was really woke 1.0 crazy and adopted the lie to the your constituents and voters strategy. Looks like her parole board is appointees have freed dozens of convicted murderers, rapists, repeat violent offenders. Sounds like she was DSA, abolish prisons, abolish the police, no bail, long before anybody else. Iran is getting crushed, and nobody really in the media is paying attention to it. We'll get to all of that. There's still some controversy over the president offering $5,000. We're going to tell you about an investigation into Jack Smith that is, I think he's really in legal jeopardy. We'll explain that with Jim Jordan and more. And your calls, 800-941-SHAWN.
12: Good afternoon to you folks. It's time now on this Tuesday afternoon for Market Chat. As we look back at the markets of the day and farmers out there in the field harvesting and hauling grain, be awfully careful, won't you? Look out for one another. Well, the Chicago Board of Trade did a really good trick for us today, double digits higher in both corn, wheat, and soybeans. The Chicago Board of Trade futures surged today to reclaim some of the losses in the futures from last week. Basically, China returns from their Golden Week holiday with renewed interest in U.S. soybeans, but there wasn't any sold in the biscuit break or announcements made today. The market has generally kind of hung in there after last week's bearish quarterly stocks report on corn that indicated more old crop availability than the previous trade estimates. Remember, they found 175 million bushels. Well, we'd expect some level of harvest pressure on prices later on this week with an open harvest window, great weather ahead. So keep on trucking, farmers. Conditions for the corn came out being basically they've become oversold, according to a lot of the traders' reports this afternoon. There are numerous reports of early corn yields coming in, maybe 10% or more lower than last year's or the last few years' average, pretty well across the mid-belt. For now, the chart's support lies near the 490 D's features and the chart resistance in the corn side near the highs around 545. How will that marketplace account for the quality issues and parts of the Western Corn Belt? Well, they don't know. Aflatoxin is being detected in some places. Well, will the USDA adjust the national yield come Friday? Nobody seems to know. Actually, the September USDA yield estimate, they use 178.5 bushel per acre on the corn side. Now let's switch over to the soybeans. November futures crawled back above the $13 mark. Hallelujah. And the price outlook appeared to be pretty positive for soybeans in a lot of the traders' view, given the strong crush demand and renewed commerce with our number one soybean export partner, China. We see a lot of chart support being talked about on my side of the table on the charts near 1275 and resistance near the highs of 1335. September USDA yield estimate that came out was 52.8 bushels per acre. However, on the soybean side versus the corn, we did and are seeing pretty nice soybean yields in most cases, pretty across the Midbelt of Illinois and Indiana. Well, with all that putting together, we've seen a really good day. The harvest progress was lagging a little bit behind versus normal as well as corn, 25% versus 33% average. Some of the key states that are below average, Illinois, 31% versus 29% average. Iowa, 5% harvested versus 38% average. And Indiana, just 1 point behind their average, 27% versus 28%. And that's, by the way, Nebraska's 9% of their 34% average of the soybeans harvested. Let's look at the corn side. U.S. corn harvest progress stands at about 23% versus the 27 on a five-year average. Illinois 36% harvested on corn versus 30% five-year average. Indiana 21% versus 23% average. And that's a look at the markets and market chat, if you will, here on this Tuesday afternoon. Farmers in the field, be awfully careful. Look out for one another. Make sure that you're watching out for each other, especially going in and out of the fields. Look out for traffic. And above all, make sure that you've got a fire extinguisher handy, because it's going to be hotter and drier as we go through the week. Thank you a lot for listening. Lord bless you. Good afternoon.

0: 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How do you even spell that? 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
9: A prediction at the White House. I'm Lisa Brady, Fox News. President Trump just telling reporters he thinks Republicans are going to do very well as he continues a string of rallies around the country aimed at boosting turnout in tight races.
10: The rallies have changed.
9: this as he heads to Maryland to talk about investment and manufacturing at a Baltimore shipyard. 4 weeks to Election Day, the Fox News power rankings have Democrats up by 11 points on a generic House ballot with a tie for the Senate, where 6 seats are considered toss-ups and a few others are shifting.
10: Among Senate races to watch, North Carolina has moved from lean Democratic to likely Democratic in the contest between Republican nominee Michael Whatley and Democrat Roy Cooper. Fox confirmed that a GOP-aligned super PAC has pulled its resources from the state. South Carolina has moved from solid Republican to likely Republican in the Senate race, where Republican Darlene Graham is running to replace her brother, the late Senator Lindsey Graham.
9: Fox's Tanya J. Powers. International pressure on Russia to give more information about the death of a lab worker in Siberia, possibly from the pneumonic plague. Fox's Jillian Turner at the State Department.
11: Officials here tell us that State Department health experts have actually been in direct touch with Russia's foreign ministry about this since last Friday. That is now 5 days ago, or nearly 5 days ago. But if you listen to Secretary Rubio speaking this morning, it sounds like he is again reiterating his call that it is time for Russian officials to start talking.
12: The more we can learn about what happened, then the better all of us can be in a position of responding. And maybe, you know, there's nothing there. Maybe it's bigger than we thought. We don't know.
9: There's been contact tracing and quarantining reported after the lab worker's death. New highs on Wall Street for the S&P and the Nasdaq. And the Dow up 253 points at the bell. 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
17: Tuesday, hogs were mixed, soybeans, cattle, and corn finished higher. I'm John Perkins with a Brownfield Market Update. Speed wins. That's why Stein is focused on delivering higher-yielding genetics faster than the competition, and why they release more new Enlist E3 lines than any other company. Stein has yield. Soybeans and corn are up on fund buying and yield questions. November beans are 22 and a quarter higher at 1303. January was up 21 and three quarters at 1319 and a quarter. December corn was 10 and three quarters higher at 508. March was up 10 and three quarters at 522 and a quarter. Cattle were up sharply following the red dyed diesel executive order. December live was 412 higher at 224.10. February was up 512 at 227.17. November feeders were 815 higher at 338.27. And on spread trade and profit taking, December hogs were down 57 at 70.37. February lean was $1.37 lower at 71.32. Now here's Kellen Havikin with your full look at cash livestock. Kellen?
18: Thanks, John. Direct cash cattle trade is quiet. Still no trade has been developed in the market as bids and asking prices are elusive. Trade will likely be delayed until later in the week. Box beef is sharply higher. Choice 420 higher at 382.46. Select is 205 higher at 360.62. The choice select spread is 21.84. Estimated cattle slaughter is 110,000 head. Up 2,000 on the week, but down 8,000 on the year. Cash hogs are sharply lower with a moderate negotiated run. Processors have leverage and are moving the numbers at their pace after an inconsistent day yesterday. Barrows and gilts at the National Daily Direct are 243 lower with a weighted average price of 76.09. Pork values are 117 higher at 87.18. Bellies are sharply higher with loins, butts, and ribs higher. Picnics and hams are lower. Estimated hog slaughter is 494,000 head, up 7,000 on the week and 2,000 on the year. I'm Kellen Havikin for Brownfield.
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0: We'll continue with the sunny sky for the rest of this afternoon. Very pleasant temperature-wise as well. Look for high temperatures to climb into the upper 70s. A mostly clear sky overnight tonight. Lows drop down to 55. Sunny, warmer, 83 on Wednesday. A mostly clear sky down to 53 Wednesday night. Sunny, a little cooler. We're back in the upper 70s for highs on Thursday. I'm meteorologist JC Fultz. Have a great afternoon, everyone.
1: News. I'm John Saucier. President Trump speaking with reporters before departing the White House from Maryland earlier today. Mr. Trump, are you considering a pause in the federal gas tax to ease prices?
2: What were we thinking about that?
1: Republicans are also weighing a diesel fuel export ban. Meanwhile, Cornell University announcing today that former U.S. Deputy Attorney General Sally Yates will lead an independent review of how the school handled an alleged gang rape at a campus fraternity house in 2024. New York Governor Kathy Hochul says she's hopeful the investigation leads to changes.
3: This is about finding out how we can just change the culture that was clearly there, that is so abhorrent to all of us as we see the results.
1: Protesters criticizing the university for not doing enough to investigate the incident or support the alleged victim who has sued the school and the seven accused former students. Lawyers for two of the accused students claimed their clients did nothing wrong. 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

0: All right, a lot has been made over the Cornell 7, and you've had members expelled, suspended, banned from campus. And anyway, there is, I am urging people not to rush to judgment. Whether or not a conviction is even going to be possible in this case is very questionable to me. Do I like the behavior of some of the men in this fraternity? No, I think it's disgusting and deplorable and so on and so forth. The question is, did they break any laws? The question is, are there inconsistencies? The question is, can you get a guilty verdict from a jury? We'll get some legal opinion on the other side as we check in with David Schoen, and Brian Claypool will join us. But this has garnered a ton of attention around the country. We'll get to that, the legal aspects of it. We'll get to more of your calls coming up. 800-941-SHEWN if you want to be a part of the program. On this 25th anniversary year of 9/11, our friends at the Tunnel to Towers Foundation honor the heroes like New York City Police Department Detective Eric Michael Calleja. Calleja dreamed of being a police officer and fulfilled that dream by joining the NYPD in 1994. Now he worked his way up to the rank of detective, and he answered the call after September 11th, serving at Ground Zero in the many months that followed. In 2022, sadly, he was diagnosed with multiple cancers tied to his heroic service. 5 months later, he sadly passed away. He is survived by his wife, Marilyn, and his two children. Because in the Tunnel to Towers Foundation, they were able to pay off the mortgage on the family home through their Fallen First Responder Home Program. 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Go to their website, the letter T, the number 2, the letter T.org, the letter T, number 2, letter T.org today.
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2: This is RJ Crace with your stories now. The Decatur Police Department will join the community for coffee with a cop tomorrow in conjunction with Kono from 2 to 4 at the McDonald's at 1835 East El Dorado Street in Decatur. 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
4: Optimism for the midterms. I'm Lisa Brady, Fox News.
5: I think we're going to do very well.
4: President Trump says the rallies he's holding are changing things around. He's been visiting mainly Republican-friendly states, aiming to boost turnout from his base for GOP candidates. But today, taking questions just before heading to a Baltimore shipyard as an example of his agenda spurring investment.
6: Trade Point Atlantic has partnered with Anduril Industries to build submarine and submarine parts. The investment from Anduril is going to be $3.7 billion and eventually create 3,100 jobs.
4: Fox Business's Edward Lawrence. Anduril says the new high-tech shipyard will make components for the Navy's Virginia-class submarines. Maryland's Democratic governor has called the shipyard the largest investment in the state in decades. Attorneys for Krista Pike, the convicted killer who survived an attempted lethal injection in Tennessee, now say she's awake and speaking as she continues to receive critical medical care, but they say her prognosis remains unclear. A national day of action in France. A student protest over school conditions expand.
7: Tens of thousands of people taking to the streets, demonstrating and calling for equality in French schools. And during many of these protests, there have been some clashes between demonstrators and police, with officers using tear gas at some points to clear the crowd.
4: Fox's Jeff Paul in Paris. Thousands of arrests and hundreds of injuries reported. A mega Hollywood merger is now a done deal. Paramount completing its $81 billion takeover of Warner Brothers a year after Paramount was purchased by Skydance, which will be the name of the new company, bringing two of America's oldest movie-making studios together. That merger faced multiple lawsuits. Critics argue the settlements reached don't do enough to address concerns about job loss and fewer choices for consumers, including cable customers. America is listening to Fox News.
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4: Two railroads, Union Pacific and Norfolk Southern, are hoping for a green light from federal regulators to merge the largest east and west freight carriers in the U.S. into a transcontinental rail giant.
12: If a customer wants to get goods from the west coast to the east coast by rail, their product has to stop at a facility, get unloaded, and switch by truck to a different rail line owned by a different company. Union Pacific CEO argues its acquisition of Norfolk Southern would eliminate that step in the process, allowing products to move across the country seamlessly, and in turn, he says, lowering prices and creating jobs.
4: Fox Business's Grady Trimble, but several labor unions, farm groups, and competitors argue in a letter to the Trump administration the merger would drive up costs for consumers, put supply chains at risk, and harm farmers, rail workers, energy producers, and domestic manufacturers. An exclusive sneak peek into a NASA mission to send three helicopter drones to the red planet.
13: I got to fly a Mars helicopter. Here on Earth, it operates just like a commercial drone, but engineers warn me it's a lot more complicated when you send it to Mars.
4: Fox's Jonathan Sari.
13: NASA's Skyfall mission will send the first nuclear-powered interplanetary spacecraft to Mars, hurling a capsule into the thin atmosphere. As a supersonic parachute slows the capsule, it will release three helicopter drones equipped with ground-penetrating radars to search for water ice just below the Martian surface and scout potential landing sites for future human missions.
4: They're aiming to launch that mission in 2028. New highs on Wall Street with back-to-back records for the NASDAQ, finishing at 27,599. The S&P also with a record close, topping 7,800. The Dow up 253. I'm Lisa Brady, Fox News.
14: We'll continue with the sunny sky for the rest of this afternoon. Very pleasant temperature-wise as well. Look for high temperatures to climb into the upper 70s. A mostly clear sky overnight tonight. Lows drop down to 55. Sunny, warmer, 83 on Wednesday. A mostly clear sky down to 53 Wednesday night. Sunny, a little cooler. We're back in the upper 70s for highs on Thursday. I'm meteorologist J.C. Fultz. Have a great afternoon, everyone.
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17: Hey everyone, welcome to News Gazette Radio, GTPS Insurance, powered by. Already a busy day in the newsroom. Muhammad Seymour School Board and the Teacher Staff Union approving a new collective bargaining agreement. Another fire at the old Washington School in Urbana. TV Times and Channels announced for Illinois basketball. Three games on CBS Junior. You like that? Six on Fox.
18: Yeah, I'm not liking these. What, six on Peacock, including at Michigan?
17: The late, great Fowler Cannell passing away today, age of 102. All things Vermilion County, old Fowler was. Head to NewsGazette.com for all the latest. I'm Jim Rosso, Vice President of News at the News Gazette. Jeff D'Alessio is our editor. Ed Bonds, our producer. Here for the next hour on DWS and Champaign and WSOY Indicator. That's where our print edition has been available at a bunch of locations for quite some time now. Love that we continue to expand. Coles County, you are next. Junior, start with some good news.
18: The equivalent of my Christmas morning happened just moments ago when hundreds of pages of documents arrived from the State Department of Agriculture, concert riders from the Illinois State Fair for every act that performed this year, including 38 Special, Matchbox 20, Lainey Wilson, Ziggy Marley, and the Chicks.
17: Love it.
18: And five other ones. So I'll be digging through hundreds of pages of riders over the next week and doing something interesting with that.
17: One of our reader favorites, the writers, what the artists like to demand to perform at certain locations. I know Ed Bond is always asking about that. Ed Bond has demands as well.
18: What's in your rider, your show rider?
17: He likes hamburgers, 10 of them every show. It's awesome.
19: That was fun out at the hamburger place the other day. I have to go back out there.
17: Ed, you got to make that a weekly occurrence. Pick one topic on News Gazette Radio and go follow through like you did with Just Hamburgers last week in Monticello. All right. Maybe.
19: More restaurants would be good.
17: Maybe tonight you can go out to Lake of the Woods and play around because we'll be dealing with that later in the show. It is 4:08 News Gazette Radio powered by GTPS Insurance in Champaign. When today's front page newsmaker last joined us, I think it was late May, it was about the skyrocketing Ameren bills. But today, Jim Chilson, Citizens Utility Board, is here with better news. It's only fair we bring him on now. Jim, welcome back.
20: Thanks to have me, sir. Good to hear you.
18: Hey, Jim, it's Jeff. Thanks for coming on. I'm glad I no longer have to ration food to be able to pay my $500 monthly Ameren bill. Anecdotally, how bad was this summer on families' budgets? What have you been hearing?
20: Yeah, well, you know, we get a lot of calls from consumers. It's heartbreaking. A lot of times people on fixed incomes, people getting Social Security, you know, saying their bill just keeps going up. If you look on paper, it was probably, if you compare this summer to the summer to two summers ago, probably people paid about $100 extra. But that does not take into account, people are going to be mad when they hear that because they'll say, you know, their bills went up a lot higher, because it doesn't take into account, you know, spikes in the weather, hot weather, you know, that happens. It's been a really painful 2 years. Now the prices have gone down a bit. They went from about 11.3 cents per kilowatt hour to about 10.4 cents per kilowatt hour right now, which is about 29% higher than what it was 2 years ago. So still elevated. But when the price spike hit on June 1st, it went up to 11.3. That was about nearly 40% higher than what it was 2 years ago. So, you know, it's a little better news that it went down a bit, but, you know, it's cold comfort to people. They're just really struggling with their bills.
18: This is the second straight summer rates have shot up. Is there any way to tell whether this is going to be an annual issue?
20: Yeah, I hate to say this. I really do, because we're paying these higher bills, too, across the state, millions of people. This is the status quo right now until we do some things. Actually, things need to happen at three different levels. They need to happen in Washington. They need to happen at the power grid operators, which is MISO for central and southern Illinois, and they need to happen in Springfield. We need to absolutely pass regulations to rein in data centers. It's very complex. There's a lot of different reasons for this price spike, but part of it is that energy demand has just been soaring due to new and proposed data centers. Sometimes these data centers don't even need to get built. and they lead to a higher forecasted demand, and that's what helps lead to these higher energy prices. And we are just getting slammed by this, and this is our new normal until we figure out how to regulate data centers.
18: The legislature did have something in the works before the session ended. Is the Power Act? Is that still in play as far as you know?
20: Absolutely. It is in our book. I tell you, we're part of a coalition that's fighting for the Power Act, which would rein in data centers. The problem is that our way of allocating electricity costs way out of date. And what's happening is we end up paying on both sides of our bill. We're just talking about the supply side of our bill right now, but it also happens on the delivery side of the bill. We end up paying higher energy and infrastructure costs through our electric bills because data centers aren't being reined in and made to pay their fair share. So this is, these data centers come from very wealthy, you know, big tech, some of the wealthiest corporations in the world. We really need to balance this so that they're paying their fair share of energy and infrastructure costs.
18: Since you bring it up, last week, the Village of Mahomet made it known that the Clean Cloud Energy had inquired about building a data center nearby. And then yesterday afternoon, they announced that the deal was no go based on, largely on the negative reaction from the community. These things are coming, whether we like it or not, right? I mean, whether it's here or somewhere else, what's your stance on what do we need to do differently, or what regulations need to be put in place?
20: This has been a game changer. You know, artificial intelligence, which, you know, leads to these huge data centers. They use as much power, you know, as a mid-sized city, huge amount of power. This has been a huge game changer. Our energy demand actually was quite stable for about two decades, and then this has hit the landscape, and this has caused big problems. We've been at a lot of those events across the state, you know, at town halls and at speaking engagements, and people are angry. They're upset. They're angry about the amount of water these facilities use. They're angry about, you know, how they're impacting their electric bills. And, you know, we're completely for these communities making the decisions they need to make. We're focusing on how do we regulate these facilities. Like you said, you know, they exist now. We need to figure out a way where we're allocating costs in a fair way so that, you know, everyday consumers like you and me aren't paying these higher bills, you know, because of data centers.
18: Okay, last one for me. Is there any upside to these things? I mean, everything you hear is they're going to, you know, devour all the water and make people's power bills go up. There's got to be some kind of thing that villages are liking about them.
20: You know, it is absolutely vital. You know, there are a lot of people who make, we don't make these arguments. We let other people make these arguments because we're focused on how we rein these companies in, how we regulate them. Mm-hmm. But there are a lot of people who will say, depending on which community you're in, that, you know, there's an economic, they bring, you know, economic impact to the state. They bring, you know, they bring some jobs. They, you know, they bring, you know, tax revenue, things like that. You know, what we're interested in is, you know, individual communities should, you know, there's not a lot of transparency with how these facilities come to a town, mm-hmm. you know, and set up. They've done a lot of things to anger people, rightfully so, because they just haven't been very transparent. What we're focused on is absolutely we got to figure out how to regulate these facilities. They're in existence. People use the internet. We've got to figure out how we're to regulate data centers so that, you know, we're not paying these higher bills. This is the new normal. We are going to continue to pay higher bills unless we solve this problem.
17: Jim Chilson, Citizens Utility Board, been a regular in these pages since your debut in 2006. When, here's a shocker, people were up in arms about their heating bill way back then. And you know what? It hasn't changed, doggone it.
20: Get ready. That'll be in the future.
17: One of these times we're going to bring you on and talk about like a little lighter stuff, like who's your favorite baseball team or something like that.
20: We would love to talk about that.
17: Good stuff. Jim Chilson, thank you.
18: Thanks, Jim.
20: Thank you, sir. Take care.
17: Jim Chilson rejoining News Gazette Radio. If you're driven over to Junior, you don't get out much, but if you drive over to Indiana, you go by Lebanon, Indiana. I guarantee you they're getting some tax revenue and some new jobs coming in. So basically a whole new city coming in. Yeah. Crazy look.
18: Yeah.
17: All right. For 16, News Gazette Radio, powered by GTPS. Today's headline maker continues our series of conversations with difference makers who comprise our 19th class of 40 under 40. That's been powered by the friendly folks at Hickory Point, downtown Champaign. Warm welcome to U of I graduate who got her master's at Lindenwood in beautiful St. Charles, Missouri, home of the Lions. Imani Harrison, how you doing?
0: I'm doing well. How are you?
18: Good. Hey, Imani. This is Jeff. So how'd you find out you'd been chosen for this recognition, and how'd you react when you heard it?
0: Well, someone sent me a screenshot and said, congratulations. I was like, wait, what? I was super confused. And because I had to look for the email, I was like, wait, I don't see that. Like, where's my notification? Apparently, it was in my spam.
18: Oh, jeez.
0: So I found out when everyone else found out, and I was excited and, like, in a state of kind of, I don't know if shock is the word, but I was grateful.
18: That's great
0: for
18: stuff.
0: For sure.
18: We need to do a public service announcement to say, everyone, please check your spam for News Gazette emails. We've been having an issue with that a few times. Well, I'm glad you found out eventually. 40 under 40 honorees are selected in part for the contributions they make to the community outside of work. What organizations are you involved in?
0: Well, I have actually kind of been involved, not as like a member, but I have worked with a variety of different organizations throughout my years back in Champaign. You know, more recently I have been invited back, or I was a panel speaker, or I guess a speaker at the Yes Champaign Unit 4's Yes program.
18: Mm-hmm.
0: And then also I was a panel speaker at the U of I's Career Center for their Entrepreneurial Path. Where they help work with students who are looking to, you know, go into business. And I am really passionate about sharing knowledge and communicating with emerging adults with kind of what it takes and, like, what it looks like to pursue the entrepreneurial path, as it says. And then I've also kind of done some speaking with the Junior League. I've also – oh, last year – I worked with Principal Dave Mast at Franklin Stephen Academy to, mm-hmm. He was really looking to help kind of expand their NAPID program,
18: mm-hmm.
0: programming. And so I helped kind of create their panel speaker series called Conversations That Matter. And that first year, we did, it was a focus on mental health, which brought in clinicians of color.
18: Mm-hmm.
0: So that was really awesome. I've also done various mental health fairs for sororities in the area. I've also worked with the Well Experience, done some work with the Housing Authority. last year we did they had a fall festival at Oakwood Trace in Douglas Square, and we partnered with them to help organize that. Did some work with Youth Build, and also I was a speaker at the Black Mental Health Fair or conference. And with the Champaign County Community Coalition, and that was their second annual one.
18: Mm-hmm.
0: So I've done some, and you know, honestly, up until this point, I kind of forget about all the things I do. And I'm like, wait, I'm not doing enough, you know? And then I look back, I'm like, oh wait, Imani, you kind of do. One, you update your resume. Number two, you know, starting to kind of remember the ways in which I've engaged with the community is really important to me, not only to kind of think about what I've done, but also kind of where I want to go from here.
18: I should have asked what organizations you aren't involved in. That's a great answer. So tell us a little bit about your day job and what made you pursue counseling as a career.
0: Well, I am primarily a therapist. I own my own solo practice, Sankofa Healing and Wellness in Champaign. And I also, you know, as I've said and gave that long list of things, I've done some speaking and facilitating also. But with what kind of, I guess what drove me to go into this practice, honestly, I was not going to go into counseling at first, both of my parents have PhDs in psychology, and I was like, nope, not doing that. and I was like, but I still kind of want to, you know, help people. That feels like the thing that people say when they're pursuing this career, usually. And I was like, but I was going to go into physical therapy. But then I went to U of I for undergrad, and they wanted us to take molecular and cellular biology self-taught. And I was like, oh, no, no, let's find something else. and so I ended up taking some psychology courses. I was like, okay, I guess I'm doing this. It kind of just fit. I really love, one, understanding humans and kind of the way that we operate, but also then using that knowledge to help us understand kind of where we've been, the things that have influenced us, what's influencing us now and how we want to work with us in the present, and then figure out kind of where we're going next. Mm-hmm. And I love doing that on both like an individual level and on a larger scale also.
18: Okay, two last ones. Where are you from originally? What made you pick Champaign as a destination?
0: Well, I've been a lot of places, but for the most part, I actually went to Urbana. I went to Urbana Middle School and Urbana High School and U of I, and then moved away briefly. So this is home.
18: Got it. And tell us about your cheerleading background. So I didn't know that you corrected me. So you were part of not the Illinois Illini cheerleading, but the all-girl competitive cheerleading. I wasn't aware that was a thing. What is that?
0: Yeah, well, it actually, for a while there, it merged with the team, but I wasn't here at that time. But, yeah, so my freshman year, which was 2005, I knew I wanted to continue to do cheerleading, but I was not a flyer. And so, you know, in the past, I think it's changed now. They have an all-girl section of the team, but in the past they didn't, and you kind of had to be a flyer. So there was a registered student organization on campus that just competed. Hmm. And it was perfect for me. It was a great fit. I loved, it gave me a good introduction into like being a student and also kind of a student athlete, but like not quite. it was a great experience.
1: Monty Harrison, congratulations again. Can't wait to see you November 12th. That's when the banquet is at the I Hotel in Illinois Conference Center. It should be a fun, fun time. We'll see you then, Imani.
18: Thanks, Monty.
0: All right. Thank you so much.
1: Monty Harrison, our latest 40 under 40. We got a lot left to do, Junior. Was it about 6 or 7?
18: Yeah. We got a month. Of the team.
1: Got a month left. A couple news items here before we get going on our first break. Illinois 10, westbound lanes down, accident at the Piatt-DeWitt County line. And Scott Ritchie reports Darius Wobbington, those five-star big men who came on campus recently, committed to Indiana.
18: Oh, crushing. Still got a couple of them.
1: Yeah.
18: They're still in the mix.
1: There's a bunch more. And you can read about one of those cats, Brady Pettigrew,
18: mm-hmm.
1: Bolingbrook, today. Scott Ritchie, Good Morning Illini Nation, 6 a.m. every day at newsgazette.com. 425, News Gazette Radio, powered by GTPS.
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30: 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Justice Robert Steigman for both hours tomorrow on DWS.
1: 428 News Gazette Radio, powered by GTPS Insurance. Saw some of those folks at the tailgate lot on Saturday. It was such a festive scene, and then the game started. Doggone it. Illinois gets back in action this weekend, 2:30 at Michigan State, which is not very good, so there's hope, Junior.
18: What's the line on that game?
1: Don't know.
19: Illinois, a three-point favorite.
1: Really? Thank you.
19: Yep.
1: Ed the Greek Bond. You remember Jimmy the Greek Jr.? Yeah. That dates me.
18: That's not someone you want to be compared to for the way it ended.
1: Anyway, our tailgate show starts at 11:30. Can't wait to talk to some tailgaters up in East Lansing. That's always a good scene. I don't know if that used to be a good scene at East Lansing. Michigan State's been bad for so many consecutive years. Maybe it's simmered down a little bit.
18: Yeah, it's definitely become clear-cut basketball school, right? I mean, they are... They go
1: or hockey.
18: Or hockey, yeah.
1: Good at a number of things. All right, let's get this thing going, 429. Happy to talk all things Muhammad now with Village President Jason Tompkins, a farm boy from Western Illinois who, get this, Junior, was big into FFA. He was voted a top ag student while at the U of I. He's the pride of Cuba, and I got to know him. I got to know him as a boys basketball host for the IHSA tournament here in town. So he and his wife, Jill, showed around the teams. How you doing, Jason?
31: Hey, I'm great. And, you know, depending on what part of the country you're from, you know, it could be called Cuber. You know, so.
18: I was going to ask, did you come here on a raft?
31: I'll tell you what, most of the time I would be better off on a raft, I think.
18: On a more serious topic, yesterday afternoon the Village announced that it would not be moving forward with a proposed data center project.
31: Right.
18: This is the last time we're going to talk about this. We've had a lot of conversation about it. How big a factor was the community feedback you received in the final decision?
31: Sure, it was a very large factor. We heard from, first of all, thank you for having me on. I really appreciate it. It was an incredibly large factor. As elected officials, you know, one of our most our biggest responsibilities is to make sure that we're listening to our constituents. And, you know, as we've said over and over, you know, we were presented an opportunity. We were looking at it. You know, with that information obviously came out that we were looking at it, and we received, you know, a lot of feedback. And the feedback was absolutely overwhelming that this did not line up with necessarily what our residents, you know, saw as a priority. And you have to listen to that. Mm-hmm. You absolutely have to listen to that. Now, you know, I would not say that was, you know, in my final analysis, my final decision, but it played probably one of the biggest parts. There were several different pieces to that. You know, I really felt like we were struggling to get, you know, information, from the developer, that would have been very, very helpful to address, I think, a lot of, you know, the citizens' concerns. Because at the end of the day, we were just really, you know, we were just in the looking parts of this. And, yeah, we had come up with some, you know, some possible language that could be a part of agreement. But nothing had ever been officially put together in a formal proposal. But without question, the voice of the citizens, I think, made an impact on all of us and our board members. And so, for that, as I think I said in an interview last night, I'm grateful for the opportunity, you know, that's the opportunity to hear from citizens. Mm-hmm. And we certainly did. And I think I think for the community's sake, we took the appropriate action.
18: How did they make their opinions known?
31: Yeah, it was, we were, you know, primarily, you know, through email, voicemails. You know, of course, you know, social media is what social media is, and there's a lot of different points of view out there. But I think it was really the emails and the voicemails that we received. And I've said this, you know, my wife and I have had the wonderful pleasure of being residents of Mahomet now for 26 years. And, you know, through that time, you get to know a lot of people and people that you really respect. And, you know, when those folks who are close to you are kind of coming at you saying, hey, you know, not sure about this one, you know, that perks your ears up, you know, and, you have to listen to that.
18: Mm-hmm. You mentioned other factors. What were some of the other factors that led to your decision to pass?
31: Yeah, you know, as I said, I was very concerned with the lack of action publicly by the potential developer, Clean Cloud Energy. You know, I think they had a wonderful opportunity to get themselves involved, and we asked them to be engaged, because at the end of the day, it's their responsibility to sell this idea. Mm-hmm. To the citizens, to the Planning and Zoning Commission, to the Board of Trustees. And, you know, that they just weren't really offering up much. And, you know, maybe they had their reasons for that. That's something that you would, of course, have to ask them. But that did not leave me with a terribly reassuring feeling. Mm-hmm. And, you know, if you're looking at, you know, I'm in business. You know, being mayor of Mahomet, while is a great honor, it's not a full time, you know, it's not a full time job. Well, maybe this week it's been pretty full time. but you know, there's just at some point you have to say, okay, something's not quite right here. And, I'm not saying that something wasn't right, but I'm just saying I was disappointed in their lack of response. Mm-hmm. Frankly, a lot of it came down to, we've got a lot of really positive things happening in Mahomet. And, you know, what I probably underestimated was just how I don't know if you call this, you know, political kryptonite, but the data centers are really have progressed to become extremely hot topic.
18: Right.
31: And, you know, and that wasn't the case. That's not always been the case. But I think the political environment right now has really amplified awareness of them. And, you know, so if you want to call it timing, whatever you want to call it, you know, it's just, it just did not feel like something I wanted to put our community through at this time, or really any time, to divide it. I didn't want to divide the community. That's not my goal. That's
1: right.
31: That's not my job. We've worked exceptionally hard in Mahama to, over the last several decades, to create an outstanding community. We have an outstanding community. We are, in many ways, the envy of our area. A lot of people want to call Mahama home, and I'm proud of that fact, and I want them to continue to do that. You know, and so it just was various factors that just told me there's why prolong this when I really felt like I couldn't see at this point a real positive path forward.
1: Happy to be joined by Mahama Village President Jason Tompkins.
18: Jason, one more on Dad's house and one more follow-up. How big a boon could this have been to the budgets of the village and other organizations in town? I assume that's why some cities welcome them.
31: Yes. Well, you know, unfortunately, that's the part of the story that never probably really got to be told yet. You know, of course there would be construction jobs. Of course there would be jobs, you know, operating, a data center. But really where the, you know, big potential, benefit could have been to the community was the increase in the commercial tax base.
1: Mm-hmm.
31: And you know, that's really the interesting part about what we do with the village, you know, a lot of the decisions that we make, you know, not only have an impact on the village, but several other taxing bodies. You know, so for example, if you take a data center that, you know, again, you can study other data centers that have happened in the state and see how the EAV has risen. I mean, for example, to our school district, you know, which right now out of every property tax dollar you pay, 62 cents of that goes to the school district. In Mahomet, that would have been a monumental change to them. The library, a monumental change to them. And so, you know, unfortunately, that part of the story never really got to be told because we never really got to that point, you know, and, that part hurts a little bit just because we know there could have been a tremendous advantage there.
18: Mm-hmm. Okay. Last one. What's the next big project on your plate? Maybe something you're hoping to get accomplished by year's end?
31: Oh, we've got a lot of things going right now. We're basically relooking at our 10-year comprehensive plan, you know, just looking at how things are going to, you know, develop around Mahomet.
1: Mm-hmm.
31: And so we're very excited about that, and that's getting going. That has, you know, that has already had some public input, and of course there'll be invitations for more of that. We have a specific study, looking at, basically the Route 150 East corridor. So going east of Prairie View Road, what does that look like in the future? And, you know, so those are exciting times. Those are exciting, things happening. You know, it doesn't necessarily mean, you know, there's going to be a lot of a building right immediately, but it's plan ahead. We still are very, very, looking forward to anticipation. You know, we do have a hotel committed to coming to, Mahomet, and, we're very excited about seeing that get started off the ground. I think there will be several ancillary things, that come around that. I'll tell you what, if you ever drive by, Culver's in Mahomet, it's always hopping. So, I mean, we have a lot of really, you know, commercial development, as I said in the statement yesterday, commercial development will continue to be a priority for our village. We are committed to that because that, in my opinion, is our next best frontier to go on to. And, this one looks like we're going to sit this one out for right, you know, we're going to sit this one out, but, you know, there will be something else and we will look forward to those opportunities.
1: All right, Jason Tompkins. Plus you got an undefeated football team that,
31: I'll tell you what, that is very exciting. And as you both know, that can do a lot for, that can do a lot for a community's morale. And, I'm super. I know that's taken a lot of work. Super proud of the young folks, not just our football team. You know, all of our students in Muhammad. Muhammad Seymour has a tradition of excellence, and good schools equal good communities. And we've got a great school, and that helps make our community great. And so, very, very proud of all of them.
1: All right, Muhammad Village President Jason Tompkin, thanks for explaining a lot of stuff for us today.
18: Thanks, Jason.
31: Well, anytime, and thank you for having me.
1: Yep.
31: Take care.
1: Jason Tompkins, what was our series with our mayor?
18: It was Meet the Mayor, or I think you wanted
1: Mingling with the Mayors.
18: Okay, Mingling with the Mayors.
1: Yeah.
18: That's our...
1: Maybe that's a reboot.
18: Chapter. Yeah.
1: How about that? That certainly a lot of news coming out of Muhammad. Intrigued by that US 150 East. He hinted at that. It's one story we're going to do one of these days, Junior, when Champaign and Muhammad collide.
18: Mm, it's happening in my backyard, I think.
1: It's going to happen.
18: It's I'm curious to see with the census in 4 years what that's going to show. I mean, Muhammad is pulling up on Rantoul and maybe becoming the third biggest city in our area.
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5: .445 News Gazette Radio, clarification time. Jason Tompkins, Cuba, Illinois. You know, we said he was the pride of Cuba. I prefaced it by saying Western Illinois, so anybody with a Rand McNally knows it's Cuba, Illinois.
7: He speaks great English.
5: You went with the raft joke.
7: That's funny.
5: Cuba, Illinois.
7: I do wonder how much, I just saw, you know, you see a little snapshot of it on social media, but I wonder how many emails and voicemails they got over the couple days in between the data center being a possibility and not being a possibility.
5: It's like a story that folks don't like in the News Gazette. You get the same type reaction, Junior,
7: it's like booking bugs.
5: Yeah.
7: You know?
5: All right. 446, 16 years ago, our next guest helped Muhammad. See, we're staying in Muhammad. Muhammad Seymour won its first boys golf state championship. Yesterday, now coaching the Bulldogs, Jason Troyer guided the team, five underclassmen, as they punched their ticket to this weekend's state tournament, Class 2A. How good of a guy is Jason Troyer? He's talking to us on the course during practice. Jason, what hole are you on?
8: Oh, we are actually out on the par 3. We're fortunate enough to have a par 3 course, so we are doing some drills out there. I've got them playing multiple holes at a time, just really trying to hone in the short game today. So not really playing, just kind of drill work today.
7: That's great. Jason, this is Jeff. Thanks for coming on for a few minutes.
8: Thank you for having me.
7: So Jim mentions a relatively young team. Is this team kind of ahead of schedule?
8: Yes, 100% ahead of schedule. They're coming off a second place finish in the junior high state tournament last year. A couple of them were on that team. I was expecting them to be good, but I wasn't quite expecting to make it to state this year. I was hoping for maybe next year or the year after. There's just a lot to learn. Longer courses, a lot more venues that they've got to get used to. We travel to different areas and whatnot. So they are definitely ahead of schedule, but it's a pleasant surprise, and they're going to get some good experience this weekend for moving forward.
7: How do you get a team ready for the big stage like this, such a young team?
8: I just try to keep it light, try to keep it positive. I'm definitely letting them know that, hey, we're kind of playing with house money at this point. Our goal was to make it to sectionals and potentially win a different 18-hole individual tournament, which we did earlier this year. So we accomplished both of those goals. And now it's just kind of, let's see what noise we can make in the postseason at state. So

0: not really much different going into it. We're going to treat it just like anything else. My goal is just to keep them ready, keep them hot, and then by the time they tee it up, they're the ones that got to go hit the shots, and hopefully they're ready.
1: You were a part of a state title team yourself. What are your fondest memories from those days?
0: Oh, just being with the guys. I don't recall too many of the shots besides, you know, the really, really good ones and the really, really bad ones. but my fondest memories are just being a team, the bus rides, that feeling when we were just putting all our scores in and adding them up and scoreboard watching, and then coach coming over and saying, you know what, guys, I think we did it. You know, that was something I'll remember forever.
1: Wow. How do you celebrate winning it all?
0: Oh, it was, we were a little rowdy on the bus ride coming back. There was a lot of screaming and, you know, texting friends and family. And you know, we had a fire truck reception and police escort when we got into town. We were driving through town and everything. It was great. It was a lot of pictures from that day that I go back and look at from time to time around golf season, and kind of gets me motivated to get out there and keep these guys moving.
2: We got a good one of you, Jason, that I just looked up at newsgazette.com of the team back at the gym for an assembly where you were celebrated. That was pretty cool to see.
0: Yeah, was it all the trophies that they had
2: yep,
0: on the table?
2: Yep, everybody had one.
0: Yeah, those were acquired through multiple years, but we were fortunate to have a very talented and very experienced team by the time we were all seniors. We were led by a guy named Seth Troia, who went on to play at Bradley. Garrett Cox was on that team that also played at Bradley. We were top to bottom pretty solid. And this team right now is young, but in the next couple of years, they have the makings to kind of be in that same scenario when all these freshmen and sophomores become juniors and seniors.
1: Hmm. Who are some of your top players?
0: Right now, Miles is our stroke average leader, Miles Rashi. He's a junior. But he is followed by two freshmen, Dawson Martin and Hudson Dancer. Hudson Dancer just plays sixth individually at the sectional with a 75. And he didn't start golfing, didn't get real serious into it until about a year ago. I'm sure he played a little bit leading up into that, but he kind of dove all in, you know, last summer. And this year he's shooting 75 at some pretty tough courses. So he's just a pure natural talent. Dawson Martin, same thing. I think he got second as an individual at the junior high level last year, so we knew he was coming. He's a gamer, rock steady. Yeah, and those are kind of our top three at the moment. But what makes our team special, sorry I'm going off for
1: That's
0: a long
1: right.
0: time here, but
1: yeah.
0: in my opinion, what makes our team special is it's not the same guys necessarily every tournament. You know, so one or two guys might have a bad day, and then another two guys lift them up and pick up the slack, and then the next tournament it's a completely different set of guys that are playing well, and then the other two are kind of falling off a little bit. So they know that they don't have to have their best game. Their teammates will pick them up, and I think that takes a lot of pressure off of them each day.
1: You work at Lake of the Woods, right?
0: Yes, I am the assistant golf professional at Lake of the Woods.
1: Got it.
0: Here in
1: okay.
0: Muhammad.
1: How it's obviously nice weather today. How long does golf season last at Lake of the Woods?
0: Oh, it's all weather dependent. These last couple of years, it's been really long. We've been open and mid-February, late February, all the way through late November, and even, you know, a week or two into December lately. So the winter is getting shorter, that's for sure. But it's been good. We've been busy. The course has been in decent shape the last couple of years. We've got great members, and we've got a great staff. So it's been a lot of fun.
2: Jason Troyer, thanks for joining us in mid-practice. That's big time. Now, do you, as motivation, do you whip out the old state champion medal and trophy and show the kids that before they take off for state this weekend? Let them rub it, maybe?
0: I might break it out this weekend. I try not to bring it up too much. They look at me like I'm an old man whenever I start reminiscing on the old days. So they know about it, but they ask questions. But I let them bring it up. I don't try to show off to them too much.
2: That's fantastic. Jason, congratulations. All right. Good luck this weekend.
0: Thank you, guys. Thanks for having
1: Thanks,
0: me.
1: Jason.
0: Enjoy your week.
2: See you. Jason Troyer, coach of the Muhammad Seymour Bulldog Boys Golf Team, headed to state. 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The News Gazette does high school athletics and activities right, more so than any paper that I know of, Junior.
1: Yep. If you don't have ears, you can still listen to it. For you earless listeners.
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3: I'm Elizabeth MacDonald, and this is the Fox Business Report.
4: The major averages finishing higher as bond yields retreat and AI optimism powered stocks to record levels. The benchmark S&P 500 scored its 28th record close of the year and finished above the 7,800 level for the first time, while the tech-heavy Nasdaq notched its 24th record close of the year. The Magnificent Seven big-cap tech stocks jumped, led by Amazon and Microsoft. NVIDIA stock rose slightly and hit an all-time high as its market valuation nears $6 trillion. The Dow up 253 points, the Nasdaq higher by 122, S&P 500 up 45. It was a good day on Wall Street for power companies. Shares of Constellation Energy rose 12% after the company agreed to a 20-year deal with Google to boost output at 11 nuclear reactors. That's your Fox Business Report. I'm Hillary Barsky, invested in you.
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2: Putting a bow on another edition of News Gazette Radio. I'm Jim Ross with Jeff D'Alessio and Ed Bond. Happy to be here since January 5th. Love doing this show. Hope you're enjoying it as well. Lee Hall and the GOAT, Lauren Tate, follow us on Sports Talk. Can't wait to see what they have coming up. All right, Matt Lucas, our prep sports coordinators at the Twin City Cross Country Meet. Head to our Facebook page right now to see the start of the girls' race. It's always a fun time. Plenty of coverage coming from that event in tomorrow's print edition. I got one birthday for you, Junior.
1: Okay, who is it?
2: Illini legends, listen, lore, czar, Mike Pearson. It's the pride of Mount Zion.
1: Mike Goble?
2: Illini receiver Braden Trimble.
1: Yeah.
2: Turns 20 today.
1: Wow. Happy birthday.
2: He's doing okay, I would say.
1: Yeah, had a good game.
2: He came in here for Faces of, I think it was maybe the fall back in the day when we expanded to Mount Zion. Good for him. Happy birthday, Braden Trimble. Doug Allen, the Central star who is on part of Bob Knight's first recruiting class, joined us. The column is tomorrow.
1: Yeah, I think the film festival is tomorrow.
2: Right.
1: Yeah.
2: Bob Osmussen writing about Doug Allen. Catch that. What do you got, Junior? Talk. You got a minute to talk Illinois basketball.
1: Okay, so one way you can tell what expectations are like for a team is how many national television games they have. Illinois has just Fox and CBS. They have 9 right now, but there's 2 that are definitely going to be national television that are TBAs, Duke in Durham, and Texas Tech on the road as well. So UConn on Fox, at Wisconsin on Fox, Ohio State here, CBS. Illinois always seems like it's on national television. Indiana on the road, CBS. Michigan State at home, Fox. Purdue at home, or Purdue on the road, Fox. At Oregon is on Fox. Wisconsin at home, CBS. And Iowa at home on Fox. They do have, six Peacock games as well, including at Michigan, late February 9th.
2: You know what you do? You just turn down the volume. And thanks to Ed Bond's syncing ability, you listen to Dion and Brian call the game, watch it at the same time. Ed works his magic.
1: And listen to the postgame show.
2: That too.
1: Postgame basketball show is pretty good, actually. I would put it over football a little bit.
2: Thanks again, Jim Chilson, talking Ameren Bills with us. Jason Tompkins, good stuff from Muhammad. Monty Harrison, congratulations, 40 under 40. And Jason Troyer, live from Lake of the Woods, state-bound Bulldogs. All made for a good show, News Gazette Radio. We'll be back same time, same place tomorrow. Hope you join us again. Stay tuned for Sports Talk. 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
13: They will talk. I'm Lisa Lacera, Fox News. President Trump says he will speak by phone with Russian President Vladimir Putin to discuss a possible case of plague at a research institute in Siberia.
14: So far, we're in very deep discussions. We'll be able to report about it probably tomorrow.
13: A 28-year-old scientist died at the Anti-Plague Institute, which authorities attributed to pneumonia with an unknown cause. Secretary of State Marco Rubio is calling for Russia to be more forthcoming with information about the death. The president made those comments after returning from a shipyard outside of Baltimore, where he announced a $6.6 billion investment to build more submarines.
14: You'll build the next generation of American submarines, including autonomous subs, torpedo tubes, and critical components for our cutting-edge Virginia-class attack submarines, the greatest and quietest ever built.
13: TradePoint Atlantic and Anduril Industries are partnering in the project, which is expected to create 3,100 jobs. Tennessee inmate Krista Pike, who survived the state's attempt to execute her last week, is awake and speaking as she receives treatment at a hospital. Her attorneys say her prognosis remains unclear, but at a minimum, they expect a long recovery. British police make another arrest over the security alert at a U.S.-run airbase.
15: Counter-terror officers have arrested a 22-year-old British man in London on suspicion of preparing terrorist acts. The latest arrest over the incident at RAF Fairford 9 days ago, where five British men were detained and three vans searched after reports of suspicious behaviour. A UK-Iran joint national was also later arrested and, like the other five suspects, released on bail.
13: Fox's Jonathan Savage in London. The US has withdrawn 12 B-1 bombers from RAF Fairford as a result of threats, which Vice President J.D. Vance says were linked to Iran. 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
13: Arrest in Washington State in connection with a deadly school shooting in British Columbia earlier this year.
20: 30-year-old James Cody Bryant, an American, taken into federal custody in Washington State, accused of conspiracy to commit murder in a foreign country. That he assisted a Canadian gunman, referred to as JVR.
21: Offering advice, sending money, and even agreeing to live stream the horrific event.
20: The shooting of two family members and a school shooting in Tumbler Ridge, B.C. in February. 9 dead, including the gunman. Acting U.S. Attorney Neil Floyd saying,
21: Bryant had the information and ability to alert law enforcement and even discussed that possibility with the shooter, but he chose not to.
20: Bryant now faces life in prison if convicted. Jeff Manosso, Fox News.
13: A California couple arrested on child abuse charges after an investigation into a surrogacy scheme involving at least 21 children. Seven bidders want to host the Summer Olympics in 10 years, and that number could grow.
0: India and Qatar are among seven bidders vying to host the Olympics in 2036, along with South Korea, Germany, South Africa, Hungary, and Turkey. The International Olympic Committee is aiming to decide in 2029 with a vote of its 100-plus members. The IOC setting an October 31st deadline for other countries to join the 2036 contest. A Qatar-hosted Olympics would require the Summer Games to move from its normal July-August slot because of the triple-digit summer temperatures. Frank Lanza, Fox News.
13: The Emmy Awards is moving to Prime Video next year. Amazon and the Television Academy have struck a six-year deal, ending the show's seven-decade run on traditional broadcast networks. The Emmys haven't aired on one of the four major networks since 1955, rotating among them annually. The awards will be free to watch with no Prime Video subscription needed. I'm Lisa LaSera. This is Fox News.
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22: We'll continue with the sunny sky for the rest of this afternoon. Very pleasant temperature-wise as well. Look for high temperatures to climb into the upper 70s. A mostly clear sky overnight tonight. Lows drop down to 55. Sunny, warmer, 83 on Wednesday. A mostly clear sky down to 53 Wednesday night. Sunny, a little cooler. We're back in the upper 70s for highs on Thursday. I'm meteorologist J.C. Fultz. Have a great afternoon, everyone.

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1: Welcome to Pharmacy Facts with Friends. You're here with Lauren Young, and first show of October, first show of the month. So we have our friend Tom Brinkotter from Brinkotter Realtors. How's it going, Tom?
2: Great, Lauren. How are you?
1: I'm so happy you're here. Last time that we saw you, we talked a little bit about your chamber after hours event that was going to be happening in a few weeks, and we were able to attend, and it is a beautiful space.
2: Well, thank you very much, and we appreciate you you all being there. It's meant a lot to us that you guys would take the time to come see that.
1: There's a lot of people who your agents have helped over the last six decades. So
2: yeah, you know. I think we had, Amy told me about 300 people.
1: I believe it. Yeah. And the different workspaces that you have in that building are wonderful.
2: Yeah.
1: You're able to kind of see how people will be able to work together and network and have a meeting. And
2: it's designed to collaborate. It's also designed for the agents to have some privacy in their own private offices. Mm-hmm. I had a couple of design rules that I gave Amy when we started designing it. And one was, never again will there be a cubicle in my office.
1: Mm-hmm.
2: And no gray.
1: Yeah.
2: So it's a bright, cheery space, and I'd love to take the credit for doing it, but I take zero credit because that was all designed and executed by Amy Dial.
1: Well, that's the thing. Not only are you showcasing the fact that your agents have that wealth of different other agents that work at Brinkotter that they can network with and kind of collaborate with on this, but you also have Amy's skills showcased throughout the building.
2: Yeah, I mean, you can tell. I mean, there's more agents in the office more often for extended periods of time. Our sales meetings are unbelievably well attended now. I mean, we're getting 35 to 45 of our almost 60 agents to a sales meeting, which is great. Mm-hmm. You know, we record those. So if you can't make it, you still get the benefit of what we do in those. And we do a lot of training in those sales meetings, but we really like that open space in the middle and the little work area and the conference. I like the conference rooms with the glass walls. It turned out really well.
1: And I like that you said that there is some space for the agents to have privacy, because if their clients are not sure exactly what they want, sometimes whenever you are in the process of selling your home, it's an emotional decision. And
2: That's right.
1: You want to make sure that you get all of that.
2: Well, you need to maintain confidentiality, and we've created a space where you can do that. When you're in an open office space, you know, it's hard to meet with somebody in your cubicle and it be, you know, a private meeting. So that never really happened. And now we have an office that's more conducive to the time that we're in. And the agents they like it. They're proud to be in there.
1: I like the networking aspect and the different ways that they're going to be able to work together. I know that there's even been posts of some of your meetings you've had so far on your social media pages, and it's amazing to see everyone come together and really support
2: each other.
1: You would
2: be surprised how much real estate gets sold just by a couple of agents being in the office and having a discussion.
1: I completely believe that. And there's so many people who have used Brinkotter agents again, over the past six decades, that it's impressive. There's so many different stories and generations of people that your family's been able to help. That's impressive.
2: Yeah, it's been quite a history.
1: Yeah, it was just so wonderful to get to see that. And again, getting to see the agents and taking pride in their new home.
2: Yeah, it was fun. It was a good night. And I'm very happy that we had so many people take the time to come see it.
1: You're a great chamber member. I know there was lots of other chamber members that were there to support you well. So that was always fun. So if you are interested in having a chamber's after hour event at your spot, you can do the same thing. And this is really a way to commemorate, whether it is a milestone, having a beautiful new building, you know, celebrating decades in business, or if there's just a new service that you want to make sure people are aware of.
2: That's right.
1: So you can check with your friends at the chamber. So what's going on in our local real estate market now?
2: Well, it's changing a little bit, Lauren. I got some September numbers for you. This September's off a little bit from last September. The units, we had 113 units sell. That's down 14.4%. The average sales price for the month was up, though. It was up 6% to 174.5. But the volume at 19,718,000 was down about 9%. So if you look at that's September over September, if you look year to date through September, we're at 966 sales, down 5.8%. Average sales price is 164.8, which is about flat with the same period last year. And volume is down about 6%. So that's not horribly down, but it is down. I will tell you that 2025 was like a COVID year. It was an exceptionally good year. That being said, the market is starting to change. Inventory is beginning to build. A couple months ago, I was in here. I think I told you there was 120, 125 active listings. As of about an hour ago, there are 225 active listings in Macon County and 125 pending sales. Inventory's building. Demand has kind of flattened. A big reason for that demand flattening is the 30-year fixed interest rate average across the country right now is about 7.5%. If you're going to get a 15-year mortgage, it's about 6.75%. So that's higher than it's been in a while. Which has slowed the buyer pool a little bit. So when that interest rate goes up, your buyer pool kind of gets shorter because less people qualify as the interest rate, goes up. One interesting thing that I like to look at, I begin looking at this about 6 months ago, is everybody likes to quote what days on market is. And days on market can be a misnomer because there's a lot of sales in a fast moving market that have 0 or 1 day on market because they really got sold before they got put into the MLS system. So when you put them in as active and then sold, it doesn't show as any days on the market. So that greatly affects the average days on market when you calculate that. So if you look at what the average days on market for all the sales in this September, it was 19 days, but there are 10 to 15 sales in there that are less than 2 days on the market because they sold right away or they sold and then got put into MLS. If you look at it from January to September, that number goes to 28 days on average. Okay. Same situation. These are sales. Okay. So things that have sold, that's the days on the market. But when you start looking at the active listings, so I just told you we have 225 active listings. The average days on market for those active listings as of today was 63 days.
1: A little longer than
2: right?
1: the
2: So you're seeing you need to take out the stuff that wasn't really on the market because it sold real so fast it has 0 days on the market. And look at what the days on the market of the listings are active. It is critical in this market, if you are a seller, to price your home correctly. The days of five offers in 6 hours are pretty much behind us. And you have to get more marketing skills, more exposure to that listing, and you got to make it have its best light going out. If you price it way overpriced, trying to get a big number, you're going to end up hurting your sales price in the long run, and it's going to take a lot longer to sell it. People are going to start asking, well, what's wrong with it? It's been, you know, everybody's told me the days on market is 2 weeks and this has been on for 90 days. What's wrong with the house? So you need to give it the best light forward. You need a professional to tell you what that home is worth in today's market. And I'm telling you, home prices today, even though we quote that average sales price, they're starting to sit on the market longer. They're not starting to get the highest top possible dollar that you can get that we've been seeing for the last 5 years. So you really got to price it right.
1: And so whenever you are working with your agent to price your home, they do a great job at getting all of those different comparable homes in your area because, you know, there are going to be certain amenities that your home has that you want to make sure the realtor is pricing it correctly so that you aren't trying to put your house up against a home that has a pool, that has maybe an extra bedroom, an extra garage, you know, and expect to get the same amount.
2: That's right. And there's things you can do that, that a professional realtor can suggest to you that you, will bring you back more dollars mm-hmm. than it costs you to do. And that's what we try to do with our staging services. We come in, hey, if you do this, this, this, and this, we believe you could get this much more, which is, we're not ever going to recommend you do something that you don't get your money back on. Mm-hmm. But people in today's market don't want to come in and do a lot of work.
1: Yeah.
2: So there's things that you can do to present the home in its best light, because the most activity you're ever going to have when you list your house is in the first 2 weeks.
1: Wow. Just okay. Because then people see
2: it's new fresh on the market. Yeah. People are sitting looking at their computers every day waiting for new homes to come on the market. At BrinkOtter.com, we have a feature that will even email you mm-hmm. when they come on the market. So you want it to have be priced correctly and show in the best possible light as it can in the first 2 weeks.
1: And so you, and again, this is really why you as a seller want to make sure you have your ducks in a row for whenever okay. that, you know, first 2 week kind of boom yeah. happens.
2: It's more competitive now. Mm-hmm. You know, it was a pretty much a total seller's market for the last 5 years, where you put your house on the market and, you know, you had six showings in mm-hmm. the first 2 hours, and that's slowing down. Okay. I don't see a drastic decrease in value, but I don't see the constant appreciation that we've seen. It's going to pull back a little bit. Interest rates are affecting that mm-hmm. right now.
1: Well, you can see that whenever you're looking at some of the different listings, and if it's, you know, a neighborhood that you have known for a long time and you start seeing some of those amounts. I mean, even during post-COVID yeah, time, you know, right. the houses that were about right. 300,000 were more than that. And yeah. so it's just incredible to see the different fluctuations. But
2: that, and there's certain incentives you can offer to buyers. Mm-hmm. I mean, there's things like an interest rate buy down where you could buy down a buyer's interest rate as part of a negotiation process. Mm-hmm. There's things that you can do in this type of market. We just haven't been in this type of market in 5-6 years, mm-hmm. Maybe even 7-8 years. We haven't been in a market that's, you know, we've been going on a constant yeah. glide up for 5 or 6 years, and now we're plateauing.
1: It's hard to remember things before 2020 sometimes, yeah. how things used to yeah. be.
2: We're going to have fewer sales than last year, and mm-hmm. in the going into October, November, December, I see it, you know, being a little bit behind last year. Last year, again, was a great year, but, you know, it's probably going to be steady but not growing. Mm-hmm. And we'll see what happens after the first of the year. With interest rates and things like that, because that greatly affects it. But I can't stress enough, hire a realtor. Mm-hmm. Whoever your realtor is, call your realtor and get a professional market analysis. Have somebody that knows what to look for, go through your house, tell you what to do, and present it in the best possible light with the best possible price mm-hmm. In order to keep that marketing time down. Because every day you own that house, when it's on the market, it costs you money.
1: And just because it is not a seller's market, you want to make sure you as the buyer still have all of those ducks in a row of making sure you have your letter from your mortgage lender.
2: Right.
1: Make sure you have all
2: Absolutely.
1: Of that, because whenever you do want to put an offer in there,
2: That's
1: you
2: right.
1: want to make sure that it is.
2: Yeah, yeah. Absolute first step is talk to your lender. Mm-hmm. Actually, talk to your realtor, who can recommend a lender if you don't have one. And get a pre-approval letter and mm-hmm. know what you can spend. And just because a lender gives you a pre-approval letter at a certain number doesn't mean you have to spend all that money. So do what's comfortable with you, what's financially doable mm-hmm. for you. Don't stretch just because the lender says you can do this, that means you have to do that. That does right. not mean that.
1: And we've talked about this before. People usually make this home buying purchase once a decade, once every 12 to 15 years.
2: 5 to 7.
1: Yeah. And yeah. so I think that makes total sense why we are seeing kind of this curve change in the market now after about right. 7 years of.
2: And there, we have great local lenders. I mean, I know of a local lender that if you bought a house today and you got an interest rate at 7.5%, and in 6 months, 8 months, a year from now, those rates go down to 5.5%, they'll refinance it with no fees.
1: That's incredible.
2: So there, you know, if you think rates are going to come down, that's a very good option, and they don't charge any fees to refinance it.
1: Mm-hmm. Again, that's a relationship type. Mm-hmm. amenity that you have there. That's incredible. I know that there are still people that are looking to buy homes right now. You know, we talk about summer, people trying to get into a school district, or people that empty nesters, they're downsizing, all of that. Who do you normally see looking for homes in the fall?
2: We have a lot of corporate relocation in this market. So, there's that. You know, you have people that are downsizing. You know, the 55 and older product is a very popular product in our market. I wish we had more of it. Things like that. I mean, it's not people looking for school right now, because school has started, but we still have activity through the winter. It's, it's usually fairly steady. I mean, one of the COVID years, I think it was 2021, our best month of the year was December.
1: That's, again, we talked about, you know, with people being at home a lot more, that was really a catalyst for changing a lot of, you know, things around your house, selling your house, moving, all of that. And I know that it is very hard on anyone trying to build a home right now just because of how crazy expensive things are.
2: Well, it's expensive. It, you know, if you want to build a custom home, we just don't have any spec homes in the market, because we can really sell you a home with a similar utility for way, way less than you can build it. But, you know, there are some custom homes going up, but very few, if any. I know of one spec home being built right now. I will tell you, though, if I was in the market for a lake house, this would be the time of year I'd look for a lake house.
1: There you go. And I'm sure your friends at Brink Otter could help, right?
2: I just happen to have one at 77 Oak Ridge. If anybody wants a beautiful flat lake lot.
1: Oh, there you go.
2: Yeah.
1: See, and this is really the time of year that you can look for that. And, you know, those hidden secrets that only people like you know, Tom.
2: That's right. And, you know, there's people that call me all the time, Lauren, and say, hey, Tom, I'll sell my house if you have somebody. So those houses aren't on the market, right? they're not in MLS. They're not on Zillow. They're not on Realtor.com. But I mean, I have three or four people right now that told me, hey, if you get a buyer, call me. I would probably sell my house. So that's the advantage of having that inside track and somebody that has relationships and can find that house for you.
1: Absolutely. And that's why you want to make sure you're cultivating that relationship with your realtor before.
2: All the time.
1: Yeah. Before you really know when you're going to be putting your house on the market or looking for that, they can give you ideas on how to prepare for that.
2: It's a relationship business. And you know, we've sold homes to people that weren't even looking because, hey, man, this guy just called me about this house. I know that, you know, you may want to move. This home is perfect for you. That's how a lot of this stuff happens, really.
1: I remember when we were selling our home right by Sam's Club, my husband and I were nervous because it's not on a main road. It is the neighborhood directly north of Sam's Club. You know, it's only, and at that point,
2: not many people know it's there.
1: Correct. Most people don't know it's even Monroe Forsyth District. So
2: that's,
1: it's a
2: right.
1: great school district. But it's in Decatur, and it's not on, you know, by the old Sun Fun where the.
2: It's on the other side of the road.
1: Exactly. This is not a very.
2: Most people think
1: area.
2: There's just apartments down there because they can see the apartment building from the road.
1: Absolutely.
2: From the highway.
1: I had never been on that street until my husband bought that house there. And
2: it's a hidden little pocket.
1: Yes. And so we worked with Jen Wood at Brink Otter to make sure that we were getting the correct marketing, the exposure that we needed. And we had a completely full open house that day. And we had showings that very first weekend. And it was wonderful.
2: Stuff doesn't come for sale in there very often, to be honest with you. And when it does, it moves pretty good.
1: It's a very nice neighborhood. It's just different. Again, there's all these other little different nuanced types of neighborhoods that you know about, that your agents know about. So if someone is saying, I really want to get into the, you know, Maroa district, but I don't know if I can afford to live in Forsyth, you can say, well, there's options.
2: Take the West End, for example. That market changes street by street. And you need somebody that's an expert in the West End. It literally, you could have the same house have two different values on two different streets.
1: I completely agree. And it's really, and people that are not familiar with the West End just really don't understand the, I guess, different type of community they have out there.
2: Yeah.
1: It's wonderful.
2: It's great.
1: And so this is all different ways that you can talk to your realtor. And, you know, whenever you're looking for a home, you might not even think about some of those neighborhoods.
2: That's right.
1: But whenever your realtor's talking to you, they're like, you know, you really might like living out north. You really might like living in the West End.
2: Well, there's a saying in the real estate world. I don't want to offend anybody, but the saying is buyers are liars. And basically somebody will tell you, I want a 3-2 with a 2-car garage in a neighborhood, and they'll buy a 2-bedroom ranch with 2 baths on 5 acres. So you never know. So that's why, you know, we take them out and show them. The internet's great, but there's no replacement for stepping foot in that property.
1: Mm-hmm. Absolutely. I completely agree. So if anyone does have any questions, they can go to Rank Auto Realtors. They can check out all of the great listings that you guys have. There are some of those open houses, you know, that used to have a long time ago.
2: Open houses are coming back. Mm-hmm. We've had them, you know, last couple of months more and more, and mm-hmm. and they do help because it gets people through the home. Especially, you know, if you got a home that's been sitting out there for 30, 60 days, mm-hmm. get it some exposure. The name of the game is exposure and price correctly and put it in its best light. But exposure is the key. You need to let as many people as you can know that that is available. And when you put it with us, it goes to BrinkOtter.com. It goes to Zillow. It goes to Realtor.com. It goes to every real estate website. Mm-hmm. And plus, you know, we got a full-time marketing director and we got the secret weapon, Amy.
1: That's right.
2: So we try to market them really hard and get them a lot of exposure.
1: It's amazing all of the different resources you have just on your website for each of the listings and how it used to be sold were the pictures in the paper, you know, whatever.
2: Yeah,
1: they
2: we used to do full page ads on the back of the Herald and Review
1: with all of the listings. Oh yes.
2: So if you noticed in one of our conference rooms, we have a wall wrap, and that wall wrap on two walls is an old Sunday newspaper ad.
1: I like
2: just can't get away from it.
1: When you walked in the entryway and it has all of the different towns in Illinois listed. I liked that. That was really different and fun. But again, this is kind of a way that you can look and see what's on the market. You can check out all of the different things that you think you might be looking for. Again, my husband has one of the search emails set up for anything in the Monroe Forsyth district because he wants to know anything going up in our
2: I can pretty much assure district. You if you're looking to buy a home and you are relying solely on looking at the internet, you're not seeing the entire market because there's a lot of homes that aren't on the market. So have a relationship with a realtor mm-hmm. that is plugged in, that knows when things are coming on.
1: Mm-hmm. Absolutely. Yep. If you wait until it's too late, you're going to miss out on things. So you want to make sure you have someone in the know that understands what's going on, not just in the market, but in the community.
2: Yep. There's buyers out there. Mm-hmm. I don't want to paint a doom and gloom picture because it's mm-hmm. not doom and gloom. It's slowing a little mm-hmm. bit and it's changing. It's changing to a more balanced market, not totally a one-sided seller's type of market.
1: Mm-hmm. So, you know, just seeing what's going on. And do you think this will continue for the next 6 months?
2: I do. I do. A lot of it's going to depend on interest rates. Mm-hmm. There are a lot of people out there pricing their homes like it's a couple years ago and very, very top of the market. And we're just not seeing getting that huge, mm-hmm. crazy demand right as soon as a sign goes in the yard. Mm-hmm. So properties are sitting a little longer. There's fewer buyers because of the interest rate. But there are buyers. I don't want people to think there aren't any buyers because there are. Mm-hmm. But it's the pool. When that interest rate goes up, people start not qualifying for higher numbers, mm-hmm. right? So that is relative to that rate going up. The rate comes down, you qualify for more of a loan.
1: Mm-hmm.
2: Okay. And you have to qualify based on ratios and debt to income and all of that good stuff. And that interest rate affects that.
1: Tom, I always learn so much whenever you join us, so I really appreciate it. And again, congratulations on the great new space.
2: Thank you. And I just want to put a shout out to my grandbaby Reese, who's going to be 3 weeks old Thursday.
1: What a
2: I'm
1: doll.
2: Becoming that grandpa.
1: I saw that picture very prominently displayed on the board at Brink Otter. Her
2: yeah,
1: little
2: yeah.
1: picture.
2: She
1: Very
2: was there.
1: Sweet.
2: I don't know if she was there when you were there, but she actually made an appearance.
1: Oh, that's so sweet. Yeah. See, my dad always said if he could have grandkids instead of kids first, he probably
2: We literally,
1: would have done that.
2: Lauren, we had 4 generations. My 96-year-old Aww. Mother was there down to a 2-week-old baby.
1: That is so sweet. And again, just think of all the stories that have happened from your dad, you know, Carla.
2: Oh, yeah.
1: I mean, it's just amazing to get to see all of that in one space. And you can tell there's a lot of history.
2: It's fun stuff.
1: Building. Absolutely.
2: It's a lot of fun.
1: We love that. And again, if you continue having fun, you never work a day in your life.
2: That's right.
1: Right?
2: I love what I do.
1: See? So does Dale. We'll be back with more Pharmacy Facts with Friends in a few minutes.
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1: Welcome back to Pharmacy Facts with Friends. You're here with Lauren Young, and I have Dr. Jeff Alexander with me again for the Foot and Ankle Center of Illinois. How are you, Doctor?
12: I'm doing great. How are you?
1: Doing well. First show of October underway, and we had several people who were runners in the Shoreline Classic over the weekend that appreciated our show last week, so they could get some of their tips and what to know. So we appreciate that.
12: Hopefully they all got their personal best.
1: They didn't have very many injuries. They didn't have, you know, any issues. We always appreciate that, no matter if they're a longtime runner or if it was their first event.
12: It's always good the day or two after a race like that, if my waiting room is not full. They usually mean something went well for some people.
1: That's right. People might have listened. So there must not have been a lot of husbands that did the Shoreline Classic.
12: More than likely. Or their wives told them what to do, which was good.
1: There we go. There we go. So I know there's still so many more avenues to talk about, but wanted to remind everyone where they can find the Foot and Ankle Center of Illinois.
12: So our office is on the campus of HSHS St. Mary's, and we're here in Decatur. We're there Monday through Friday. You can find us on the internet at myfootandanklecenter.com, or you can even call us if you have a need for an appointment. Our phone number is 217-787-2700.
1: And you do not need to have a referral from a primary care or a different specialist in order to see you, correct?
12: For the most part, you do not need to. Mm-hmm. So there are certain people that will have HMO insurance plans that do require referrals. But if you don't have an HMO, for the most part, you can just call and make an appointment if you need to see us.
1: I know that always worries some patients as to what kind of roadblocks or questions that they would have about that. So we always want to remind everyone that it's always easiest to call your office first, and then they'll be able to get you that solution.
12: And we've even made it easy for patients. They can even schedule appointments online now.
1: There you go.
12: So, and then sometimes even the same day.
1: That's wonderful. And again, there's so many different things that we have talked about over the last few weeks. And so there's no shortage of different reasons why people are coming to see you, whether it is for a newer pain or issue that's developed or something that they just haven't been able to get relief for a while, whether they weren't asking the right questions, whether they just thought it was part of getting older. They thought foot pain is just something I have to live with. And you get to tell them there is something that we can do to help you hopefully not have that pain.
12: So a large part of the patients that I see are second opinions. Mm-hmm. These are people that have seen someone before and they either didn't get enough relief or the person was told that there was nothing they could do to help them. And that's sort of a big thing that I've done throughout my entire career was be sort of everybody's fall guy, which at first I didn't really like, you know, it seemed like garbage was rolling downhill. But it's turned into something that I've settled into, and it's good because I've told you time and time again, I love being a detective and sort of, you know, going to work and figuring out where all the clues take me. And this is an opportunity to do that. So sometimes there's just more pieces to the puzzle when people have already tried X, Y, and Z. It hasn't worked and this has worked, but then it stopped working. When we can put all those pieces to the puzzle back together and we can sort of figure things out, that's really satisfying, especially when it's a patient that has been dealing with something for years and then now they have relief of pain. That's a real good feeling.
1: And sometimes their provider might not see some of the specialized cases that you have experience with. And so, you know, their general practitioner might not know certain therapies that you have seen in practice in more of a daily or weekly routine. And you can direct them in that way that their other opinion didn't.
12: Yeah, there's something to be said for experience. And I've seen quite a bit over my course of practice. There's not a lot I haven't seen, which is good. I mean, everybody, you know, could benefit from a fresh set of eyes also. So I always say that, you know, maybe your previous doctor, it's not that they got it wrong, but they were treating one thing and it unmasked something else. So there's a lot that can be done with a second opinion.
1: So we're going to talk about five foot problems that you really should not ignore. You talk a lot about how that, you know, foot problems are very common. There's not a good way of being able to just overcome a foot problem by not utilizing your feet. You do have to get up and usually move at least once a day. So it's not like it's a sore wrist that you can put in a sling and just use your other hand. You will need to use your feet in order to be mobile.
12: Right. It's that's one of the things that makes what I do challenging is, you know, people stand and they walk. Mm-hmm. And if you're, you know, if your mouth hurts, if your face hurts, you can sort of stop doing something. It's very difficult to get off your feet completely.
1: Mm-hmm.
12: And there's different sort of tricks and different techniques we have to sort of take people off their feet. Obviously, there's crutches and wheelchairs, but most people don't want to go into a wheelchair or use crutches if they don't have to.
1: Mm-hmm.
12: But there's some things we can do to sort of help people rest certain aspects of what they're doing.
1: We have talked about wound care before on here. So if they recognize, they see a wound on the bottom of their foot that maybe they didn't see before, maybe they thought it was just pain from, you know, a muscle or something like that, and then they look at the bottom of their foot and they think, oh, okay, this is something worse than that. That is something that you can help with. That's something that you definitely should not ignore.
12: Yeah, so if today's topic is five things you should not ignore, this is number one. I actually have a sixth one that we'll add in at the last mm-hmm. minute, if that's okay. Number one is a wound that isn't healing.
1: Mm-hmm.
12: And time again, I see patients that come in and they say, oh, I thought it would heal on its own. And if it's been a week or 2 weeks, mm-hmm. I get it.
1: Mm-hmm.
12: If it's been 3 months, there's a good chance that it's not going to heal on its own. Mm-hmm. If it's been a year, you need help,
1: mm-hmm.
12: right? So what I usually say is a wound that hasn't healed on its own for more than a week or two, that's something that needs to be seen right away,
1: mm-hmm.
12: especially if you're diabetic. If you're diabetic, a week is the longest I would go
1: mm-hmm.
12: before letting a wound, you know, not be evaluated by a doctor.
1: And again, wounds, especially for diabetic patients, are very common. This is not something that is because the patient hasn't been taking care of themselves, has nothing to do with that. It is the fact of this is very common symptom of having diabetic patients in there.
12: Yes, this is the course of disease.
1: Mm-hmm.
12: So the course of disease for diabetics frequently affects circulation and affects sensation. So you're not going to feel what it is that's causing problems if it's pressure or friction. And because of that, you're not going to realize when a problem exists. So it's real important that diabetic patients examine their feet at least once or twice a day. But then the other piece of the puzzle is circulation is impaired, and that's going to prevent healing. So these wounds that last a week or two, there's a reason.
1: Mm-hmm. So second, I guess, item that we want to make sure we're addressing is a sudden hot, red, or swollen foot.
12: Yes. So there's a number of disease states and processes and injuries that manifest themselves as a red, hot, swollen foot.
1: Mm-hmm.
12: So one of those is gout. Gout is a metabolic issue that is extremely painful. So if you have pain, especially in your big toe joint, and it's red, hot, and swollen, you definitely want to come in and see me right away.
1: Mm-hmm.
12: Because this is pain that will go away on its own, but it's going to take a little while, and it is not going to be a fun ride until it happens.
1: Mm-hmm.
12: So that's something that I can help with right away.

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1: It sort of washes away the ligaments that support your foot. And your foot can, in extreme circumstances, become what's tantamount to a bag of bones. Things shift. Mm-hmm. Bones move where they shouldn't. So if you have diabetes and you have a red hot swollen foot, it is Charcot until proven otherwise.
2: Mm-hmm. And so again, this is something that you can help them with in your office.
1: Yes. And the reason I say you shouldn't wait for something like this is the shifting that happens, mm-hmm. right? So if the bones decide they're going to lose their support and go where they want, if we can immobilize that person early, we can reduce the damage that happens. We can prevent prevent some of the shift, and it will potentially be the difference between someone needing surgery and not needing surgery.
2: That's incredible. Again, this is something that if you are not a diabetic or you haven't been privy to this information, this is important to realize that this is not, you're not alone in this. This is not something that you just have to live with. This is something that you need to be looked at and be treated for.
1: No, this is common. Mm-hmm. So especially if you have these symptoms and you have diabetes, even if you don't, this is something that can be treated, and treated quickly is probably best for people.
2: So if there's a new numbness, you know, people aren't feeling numbness, but if they're realizing that there is numbness in maybe their other foot or different region of their foot than before, they can come in to see you as well.
1: Yes. So that's number three, is any new numbness or burning. Mm-hmm. So numbness that is transient, that lasts a little bit, is somewhat normal, right? Maybe you were crossing your legs and the nerve was pressed and your foot fell asleep. That's normal. Mm-hmm. But if it's something that persists, if it's something that lasts a long time, if it's something that's consistent and reproducible, that's something that needs to be evaluated. More frequently, numbness and burning is nerve related. And it might not be isolated to your back, to your foot. It could be coming from your back, mm-hmm. But we do a pretty good job of figuring out whether it's, you know, intrinsic to your lower extremity, meaning it's something that's compressed or you know, bothering you that's coming from within the foot, or whether it's coming from somewhere else. Then we have to incorporate some of our other colleagues, maybe an orthopedic surgeon, a spine surgeon, a mm-hmm. neurosurgeon, a chiropractor, or even physical therapist.
2: So again, there's other ways that you are able to work and diagnose numbness. It's not just overall numbness is not really a cause for concern. It's really trying to pinpoint why it's happening, why it's being persistent and continuing, and what really that source is, like you said, whether it's something that needs to be treated by you or another individual.
1: Right. So one of the themes that I sort of see in terms of why patients don't want to come in is because they're afraid of worst case scenario. Mm-hmm. So if worst case scenario is you need back surgery, I understand you don't want to come in and be told that. Mm-hmm. However, there is a lot that can be done before back surgery. There's a lot that isn't going to need back surgery. So mm-hmm. if you have numbness, if you have burning, there's very frequently a lot that we can do. Sometimes it's as simple as an orthotic. Sometimes it's as simple as an oral medication or a topical mm-hmm. cream. Sometimes it's just stretching, mm-hmm. right? So people that come in and they're nervous, they say like, oh, I thought I was going to have a shot. Mm-hmm. I thought I was going to have surgery. And I say, no, you just need to stretch. They are relieved.
2: Absolutely. I think number four on our list might be one of the reasons people are apprehensive. If they have a toe that's changing color, they might automatically jump to that worst case scenario.
1: Yes. And sometimes that makes sense. Mm-hmm. If you have a toe that's turning color and it's black, mm-hmm. that is not a good sign, right? That's usually a sign of poor circulation. It could be gangrene, and typically gangrene is not something that can be undone.
2: Right.
1: However, there are plenty of things that look like they're discoloration that could be gangrene, and they are not. Mm-hmm. And there are things that we can fix, we can reverse, we can treat. And as a result, they don't lose parts of their foot. So this is the sort of thing that should be evaluated as soon as possible, because if it is gangrene, we can stop it.

0: in its tracks. If it's not, we can typically do something quickly to prevent that from getting worse.
1: So ignoring any color change, at especially of toes, you want to make sure you're coming in because there really needs to be that underlying problem identified to make sure it doesn't continue spreading. This is not something you can just say, eventually it'll go back to a normal flesh colored.
0: Right. That usually doesn't get better on its own. And one of the things I should sort of clarify is, you know, a dark, like black toe, that's not the only discoloration that you should come in and have evaluated, especially because before that, usually we have cyanosis, right? Cyanosis is where it turns kind of blue and it's pale. And that usually means that the circulation is sort of failing. Mm-hmm. It hasn't gotten to the point where, you know, the body's shutting down. And when that happens, there's lots we can do, and it is absolutely reversible. So someone that has, you know, a blue toe, if it looks, you know, sort of dusky and it's not really pink the way it should be, and if you press it and it doesn't pink back up, those are people that need to come in right away.
1: And again, you've discussed kind of the circulation tests that you have done in the office in lower extremities to see and help pinpoint circulation issues on your patients as well.
0: Yes. So in addition to what I can do diagnostically with my hands, right, I can look and, you know, feel people's pulses. We have a handheld Doppler where I can hear them. There's things we can do to check capillary fill time. We also have something called plethysmography, which is essentially the same as if you were to put like a pulse meter on your finger. Mm-hmm. This is the same sort of thing with your toe, and it can check your pulse. It can check pulse volume recording. It can check waveforms, and it can check pressures. So it's really advanced stuff that we can do in a matter of 30 seconds.
1: Wow. Again, all the wonderful advances that if you have not been to see Dr. Alexander, you might be missing out on. If you have been concerned about what some of those issues are, what some of the, I guess, next steps are, you may think, I've been dealing with this for so long, it's going to take so long for him to be able to find any solution or to me to find relief. I feel like the patients that we have spoken to that have gone to your office appreciate the fact that you are looking to help them find an answer and not just give them a quick pain relief option that is then going to make them need to come back in 1 to 2 months with either more pain or something still not right.
0: Yeah, our goal is to help these people as quickly as possible and do it in the least invasive way that fits their schedule, their budget, and, you know, their lifestyle.
1: So we've gone over the five different, you know, cases that you want to make sure you are not ignoring if your foot is having issues. What is your secret number six?
0: So there's one that people often misunderstand, is that especially in kids, toe walking. Mm-hmm. So toe walking is never normal. So people always think like, oh, my, you know, 3-year-old walks on his toes, but he'll outgrow that. That's typically not something that they outgrow. That's something that needs to be addressed. Mm-hmm. So if I had to add a final thing, it would be toe walking. And it's sometimes it's, you know, kids are just walking that way because they want to. Mm-hmm. And it's not something abnormal, but it's something that should be checked out because walking on your toes is never normal.
1: How can you help correct that?
0: So there's a lot of things. Most of the time it's due to a tight posterior muscle group, right? So the two muscles that make up your Achilles tendon are your gastrocnemius and your soleus. Usually it's the gastrocnemius or gastroc that's tight. We can do stretching. There's something called a night splint, which is designed to be worn while you're sleeping and passively stretch that muscle. So that sort of thing frequently can be resolved without surgery, but sometimes we do need to lengthen the muscle, and we can do that arthroscopically. So it's a pretty easy sort of procedure to do, but it's one we avoid when we can.
1: And so usually whenever you're seeing this in some of the younger kids, it might be whenever they are going into preschool or kindergarten, when they're wearing, you know, more tennis shoes on a daily basis, you know, shoes they might not be as familiar with. And so that kind of how they start walking and trying to find a solution for that. So as a parent, that's wonderful to hear that the answer is not some big invasive procedure that they would have to then have months of rehab or something like that to fix.
0: No, I promise your child is fine. Mm-hmm. They will get through this. And frequently it's just a simple, we need to stretch.
1: Mm-hmm. Again, something that you might not even know until you come in to ask.
0: Right.
1: We greatly appreciate all of your tips, Dr. Alexander. It's always wonderful to learn from you and kind of get a peek behind the curtain as to what's going on at the Foot and Ankle Center of Illinois. We really appreciate that. If you've missed any of our discussion today, you can check this out on nowdecatur.com, and we will see you soon. Appreciate that.
0: Thank you so much.
1: We'll be back with more Pharmacy Facts with Friends next week. Have a great, safe week.

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12: Another strong message for Iran. I'm Lisa Lacera, Fox News. President Trump at a Navy shipyard near Baltimore this afternoon, but the Tehran was on top of mind.
13: We have to finish up, and it's only a question of which way. Do we want to do it, the nice way or the not-so-nice way? And pretty soon you'll find out.
12: The president's saying Iran is weak and ineffective, and we need to finish it off. On the shipyard, the president said it'll be called Arsenal 2, and will focus on building next-generation submarines. When he returned to the White House, the president was asked if he has spoken with Russian President Vladimir Putin about the possible case of plague in a Siberian lab.
13: I have a call scheduled.
12: A 28-year-old scientist died at the Anti-Plague Institute, authorities say from pneumonia with an unknown cause. Cornell University bringing in a former federal official to oversee the investigation of a 2024 sexual assault on campus.
14: New York Governor Kathy Hochul at an unrelated event discussed Cornell University's choice of Obama-era DOJ official Sally Yates to investigate the sex assault Jane Doe said took place.
15: Find out what happened, but also to make sure it doesn't happen again. You know, this is about finding out how we can just change the culture.
14: For the first time, we know the name of one of the accused frat brothers, Gilio Lopez. His attorney, Andrew Miltenberg, reacted to Yates' appointment in a statement expressing support for the review and hopes for an honest look at the evidence in the case.
12: Fox's Gernal Scott, the woman sued the university, 7 former students, the fraternity, and others last month. No criminal charges have been filed. Cornell says it expelled some students. Actress Eva Marie Saint, who won an Academy Award for her first movie, On the Waterfront, and starred alongside Cary Grant in the Alfred Hitchcock classic North by Northwest, has died. She was 102. 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
12: Former CIA official has pled guilty in Virginia to a charge he abused his position and government funds to enrich himself by acquiring real estate in Florida and over $40 million worth of gold bars. David J. Rush pled guilty to one count of wire fraud. His sentencing is set for January in Alexandria, Virginia. 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
20: The new company Skydance Corp., built on a $111 billion deal, is led by Chairman and CEO David Ellison, bringing together major networks, including CBS, CNN, Comedy Central, MTV, and TBS, and streaming services Paramount Plus and HBO Max. The closing of the deal comes a little more than a year after Ellison's Paramount first launched its bid for Warner Brothers Discovery. He encountered numerous obstacles on the way there, including a rival Netflix deal and an antitrust lawsuit filed by 12 Democratic attorneys general. Michelle Polino, Fox News.
12: The battle over daylight saving time heats up.
21: President Trump put Arkansas Senator Tom Cotton on blast in a Truth Social post over the weekend, calling him a friend, but saying he's stopping the Sunshine Protection Act, which would implement permanent daylight saving time. And the president posted Cotton's personal cell phone number as well. Cotton responded that no one likes changing the clocks, but that adopting daylight saving time has been done before, then rejected as people don't want their kids going to school for much of the year in the dark. Senate Majority Leader John Thune said there is no consensus on a bill nor clear path forward on adopting permanent daylight saving time. Jessica Rosenthal, Fox News.
12: A Belgian-born scientist who hunts ghost particles in the Antarctic ice has won the Nobel Prize for Physics. Francis Hulzen is a physicist at the University of Wisconsin-Madison. He's working to demystify a rare group of net neutrinos, tiny cosmic particles that researchers believe offer clues to how the universe evolved. I'm Lee Silicera, Fox News.
22: How does
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1: We'll continue with a mostly clear sky for the rest of the night here in central Illinois. Temperatures not quite as cool. We'll see overnight lows only settling back into the mid-50s. Beautiful sunshine, warmer, 83 for the high on Wednesday. A mostly clear sky down to 53 Wednesday night. Sunny upper 70s on Thursday. Plenty of sunshine will stay in the upper 70s on Friday. I'm meteorologist J.C. Fultz. Have a great night, everyone.
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0: From the wild world of D.C. politics to America's culture clash, brace yourself for the reality check you've been waiting for. The one and only Mike Gallagher Show. Sitting in for Mike today, here's Joey Hudson.
1: Just 28 days until Election Day, and there's a lot to cover. A lot of moving parts in this midterm elections, and of course, I don't have to tell you just how important it is for Republicans to win on November the 3rd. We're learning that Barack Obama is going to hit the campaign trail for the Democrats. And, of course, President Trump has just an amazing lineup of rallies that he'll be doing between now and November the 3rd. So a lot going on. Some probably not so good news, potentially, I would say, for the Republicans since we have been in control for the last 2 years. Foreclosures are climbing across the U.S. with the number of homes repossessed by lenders up 42%. That is just another indicator of the pain that people are feeling economically. So we'll dive into that in just a minute, and a lot of the other things that we're watching as we approach the midterms. President Trump in a rally last night and called out the U.S. Senate race here in my home state of South Carolina with Dr. Annie Andrews and Senator Darlene Graham, the sister of the late Lindsey Graham. President Trump, of course, came to South Carolina back during the runoff primary between Darlene Graham and Ralph Norman, held a rally in Myrtle Beach, South Carolina. Right now there's no indicator that Trump will be coming to South Carolina. But the fact that he has this race on his mind, because this race in South Carolina is very close and seems to be getting closer by the day. And I can't imagine that if Trump feels like he's needed in South Carolina, that he won't be back. We'll see. Sometimes, you know, one of the most revealing moments in an interview is not necessarily the question. It's what happens when the person who's being asked the question kind of turns it back around on the person asking the questions. And that's what we saw with a CBS interview with Border Czar Tom Holman. This is just classic Tom Holman. You know, Holman is one of those guys kind of like Senator John Kennedy in Louisiana. He always has a quip ready. And boy, you could just see the look on this reporter's face thinking, get me out of here. I want this to be over. I didn't expect him to ask me questions. I thought I was going to be asking the questions. So here's what happened. CBS, Camilo Montoya Galvez was interviewing Mr. Holman, and he had a couple of questions he wanted to ask. Primarily, and he thought it was a gotcha moment, he wanted to know about the numbers of people who have died under ICE supervision, in ICE detention. And evidently that number is up according to CBS. He according to their numbers, 57 people have died in ICE custody so far under the current Trump administration. And again, this was designed to be a gotcha moment. When Tom Holman turned and before he even answered the question, said, well, how many died under Joe Biden? And the guy didn't know what to say. He sat there. You could see visibly the sweat popping out on his forehead. He didn't have an answer because he didn't have the number. And this is just a very basic, this is journalism 101. When you're going in and you're going to ask a gotcha question like this, you better have done your research. I want you to listen in on this. And those of you joining us on the Salem News Channel, watch this interview with Tom Holman.
2: 26 could set a new record high in the number of detainees dying. What is being done to prevent that? And I know one partial explanation is that more people are being detained, and so, tragically, more people are dying. But that can't be the only explanation, can it be?
3: How many people died during the Biden administration?
1: Silence.
3: How many people died in custody during the Biden administration? Do you know?
2: A significant number.
3: Do you know?
2: But this is going to be the highest year in 2026.
3: I'm just asking.
2: If the pace continues.
3: Do you know how many died during the Biden administration?
2: I don't have the data here, but.
3: Of course you don't. Again, it's another loaded question against the Trump administration. ICE has the highest detention standards in the industry. I hope your viewers go to ICE.gov and look at a section called detention standards. We have the highest detention standards in the industry, higher than any state or federal institution.
1: And again, you could just see the guy, how uncomfortable he was. And when he says, well, it's a significant number or whatever it was, how does he know if he didn't know the number? The Biden administration numbers could have been higher. And speaking of those, of the detention standards, you can go to ICE.gov and take a look. And we did. Tracy pulled these up for us. And there's a whole list. They have 10 standards that matter. And the top of the list is medical care. This is probably the single most important thing is, they provide medical, dental, and mental health to these detainees. Look, after looking over this, it looks like that these folks, these ICE detainees, are probably getting better care than some American citizens out on the street. They have zero tolerance for sexual abuse, assault. It requires screening for vulnerability, reporting mechanisms for people within the system. They have, they make sure that they pre-screen where detainees are housed and who they're housed with, just so that they can possibly prevent gang-related activities within a certain area. They prohibit unnecessary or excessive use of force among their officers. And the list goes on. They have a program that it's a comprehensive suicide prevention program. They have telephone access so that they can contact their attorneys, the government agencies that could potentially help them and their families. And again, these folks appear to be very well taken care of. Now, what the reporter failed to bring up, And as they got into the interview, Tom Holman brought that up too, is yes, the numbers are higher. And let's just take the 57 number to be correct. But you also have to look at the numbers of the detainees versus the Joe Biden detainees. We have about twice as many people at any given time under the Trump administration in those facilities because the Trump administration, they are enforcing our immigration laws. So they are arresting, apprehending people, illegals, and they're putting them in these detention centers before they deport them. One number that was quoted was that right now we have about double the amount in custody as opposed to the same time in the Joe Biden administration. And here's the irony of this. CBS had reported this. CBS earlier itself had reported that the number of the detainee population had climbed over 70,000. During the Biden administration, it typically was around 30,000. So, yes, it makes sense. It's simple math. If you've got twice as many people in your custody, then you're going to have more issues, right? You're going to have more people get sick. You're going to potentially have more people who die. 800-655-MIKE, 800-655-6453. Glad to have you along today. We got a lot to cover. And I invite you to join the conversation. You can text me. You can email me, joey@joeyhudson.com. 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We'll get to many of your phone calls as we possibly can. I'm Joey Hudson, in for Mike.

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1: Joey Hudson in for Mike today. Glad to have you along. 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Let's go to the phones where Jeff is waiting patiently in Allentown, Pennsylvania. Welcome, Jeff.
2: How you doing, Joey?
1: Wonderful. What's on your mind today?
2: Obama was called the deporter in chief, but what he was actually doing was counting stops at the border as deportations. And he ran on that, tried to show that he was not letting people in our country.
1: Mm-hmm.
2: Well, we know Mayorkas said the border was secure.
1: Yep.
2: Jeff, they have a
1: different definition of what secure means.
2: That's exactly right. On a side note.
1: Yep.
2: UFO update. Larry O'Connor was ridiculing UFOs as something to be ridiculed. But I was Chris DeGaulle's UFO guy. And I'm sorry to say, Larry's wrong. And he was mocking Joe Rogan and David Grush.
1: Yeah.
2: But he should have showed Tim Burchett and TMZ as an example.
1: Well, Jeff, maybe you need to plan to go on the Patriots Alaska cruise next year, and you'll spend some time with Larry and you can convince him.
2: I am planning on that.
1: Well, you will love it. It is a great trip. Hey, appreciate your phone call. Have a blessed day. 800-655-MIKE, 800-655-6453. You can text, you can call, email me directly, joey@joeyhudson.com. We've talked quite a bit yesterday about the death penalty and executions. Of course, the botched execution in Tennessee last week has this top of mind. President Trump yesterday cleared the way for the Fort Hood terrorist to face an Army firing squad. Sean Parnell, with the Department of War spokesperson, wrote on X yesterday, Secretary of War Pete Hegseth has recommended and President Donald J. Trump has approved death by U.S. Army firing squad for convicted terrorist Nadal Malik Hassan, the jihadist who opened fire on unarmed American soldiers at Fort Hood in 2009. He killed 13 people and wounded 32 others while shouting Allah Akbar during the attack. Now, Mr. Hassan is a former Army officer, and as mentioned, he killed 13 people and wounded 32 others. He's going to face the firing squad after the president authorized this yesterday. It'll be the first time that the military has used the firing squad for an execution since 1961. 800-655-MIKE, 800-655-6453. Hope you'll join the conversation.

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0: Gallagher.
1: Remember the televangelist Jim Baker, founder of, what was it called, PTL, I think it was? He built this resort-style area just outside of Charlotte, North Carolina, in the Tekakee, South Carolina, actually, and had a huge television ministry back before a lot of these ministries had gotten so big on TV. Well, yesterday, his wife, Lori Baker, announced that he has passed away at the age of 86. She wrote, "For 66 years, Jim gave his life to preaching the gospel of Jesus Christ. He was a pioneer of Christian television, but to me, he was my husband, my best friend, and the man I was honored to walk beside through so many seasons of life and ministry." He was amazing at how he was able to raise money. I visited that PTL complex one time, and it was like a small Disney World. Of course, he lost all of that when he was plagued with various scandals and lost his ministry. His first wife, Tammy Faye, she passed away a few years ago, but he truly, Jim Baker probably set the stage for a lot of the televangelists that you see on the TV today. Jim Baker dead at the age of 86. This story that the Trump administration pushed out yesterday is an example of what just frustrates me to no end with how the Democrats and the woke left believes that we should treat illegals. You're not going to believe this. The Trump administration announced that they are suing the University of Delaware. Of course, I guess maybe you should believe it, coming from Delaware. They're suing Delaware over a tuition policy that allows illegal immigrants to pay the lower in-state tuition at the university. Now, if you are going to the University of Delaware and you're not a resident of Delaware, but you're an American citizen, you got to pay the out-of-state tuition. And it's quite the difference. In-state tuition is just over $15,000. If you want to go to the University of Delaware and you don't live in Delaware, you're going to pay just over $42,000. That's over $26,000 more. And I don't know what the lure of the University of Delaware is, but I guess there's some out-of-state students who want to go there, and they pay this out-of-state tuition. But yet, if you're an illegal alien in the country, they're going to treat you like you're a resident of Delaware. So the Trump administration says, not going to do it. Not going to stand by and let you do this. And they've filed a complaint and they're suing the University of Delaware to stop this. It also alleges that qualifying illegal immigrants can receive other certain benefits that are special for residents of Delaware. They cited a couple of different federal statutes. For example, they invoked Section 8 of the United States Code 1623, which says an immigrant who is not lawfully present cannot receive a state residency-based post-secondary education benefit unless U.S. citizens can receive that benefit regardless of their state residency. This is a clear violation of that, isn't it? But doesn't this just raise the question, why would they do this to begin with? Why would officials at the University of Delaware, and any university for that matter, why would they want to allow illegals to come to their school at the reduced price when they're discriminating against other U.S. citizens? Does it make sense to you? Love to hear from you. 800-655-MIKE. 800-655-6453. And again, maybe I shouldn't be surprised coming from Delaware. Stanley Woodward, The Associate Attorney General said in a statement, this Department of Justice efforts will not cease until we have challenged every state law or university policy that gives preferential treatment to illegal aliens over our nation's own citizens. In a statement, the University of Delaware said, the university is aware of the complaint file. We are reviewing it carefully because this is pending legal, a pending legal matter. We will not comment further at this time. Yeah, they're going to play deaf and dumb. They know they're wrong. But isn't this the kind of thing that just kind of frustrates people and why American citizens are frustrated with the whole system and why we're ready for illegals to be removed from our country? Because of things like this. And whoever thought this was right with the University of Delaware should be fired immediately. When they find out who authorized this, if it was the Board of Trustees, they all should be fired. If it was the president of the university, he or she should be fired as well. There's no excuse for a university, and I'm assuming that they probably receive a lot of state funds, and I'm sure they receive federal funds as well. Is there any scenario where a school should be offering in-state tuition to an illegal alien and putting them in front of the line in front of a U.S. citizen? Any scenario whatsoever? Can you think of one? Now, I know that there's some situations to where schools recruit foreign students because they have a specialty in a certain degree and they want to earn that degree from there. That's a lot different than someone who has come into our country illegally, right? 800-655-MIKE, 800-655-6453. Email me, joey@joeyhudson.com. Help me understand this. Of course, when you start trying to understand liberals and the woke, you'll drive yourself insane. And case in point, and we're going to stay sort of in that northeast area of the country. Over the weekend in Maryland, it was a Sunday street festival, in a small area just across the Potomac outside of Washington DC. You had, Fox News out on the street doing these interviews. And the question was, would you mind if the government seized your property, including their personal home? Would that be okay? Some of the answers that these lunatics had are just amazing. A Maryland resident, Matt Volk, for example, when asked if he would support the government taking his home, he says, it's highly situational, but I definitely think that there's a lot of privately owned land and property that would be better put to use for public use. So he's saying, okay, I guess it's all right for the government to take my home if they're going to use it for homeless, I guess. I want you to hear this. Just take a minute. And if you're watching us on the Salem News Channel, you can watch these lunatics. This is, again, a street festival just outside of Washington, D.C. this past weekend.
0: The government said, we want to take your apartment or house to house homeless people. Is that something you would be in favor of?
2: Yeah, I mean, broadly, it's highly situational, but I definitely think that there's a lot of privately owned land and property that would be better put to use for public use, for resources and housing and things like that for people who are in need.
3: I think that's a ridiculous idea. It's a fool's errand. The idea that somehow we're going to be better off if the government is in charge of allocating all resources, that sounds not in any way desirable.
1: At least somebody had a little bit of common sense. So that first one was a guy saying, yeah, I guess it's okay. I mean, he was asked how he would feel about the government taking his property. That last lady, she had a little common sense saying that, no, it's ridiculous. She said it's a fool's errand. And it is, isn't it? I mean, why would anybody think that it's okay for the government to take your personal home, take any of your property for that matter, in order to use it for the needy, I guess? But this is how some of these people think. These people who, and look, if you were watching us on the Salem News Channel and you saw some of these people, some of the shirts and the t-shirts and the caps and all, I mean, it was obvious just how liberal and how woke they are. But, when you're okay with the government taking your property, because you feel like the government can use it better than you, you got a problem, right? 800-655-MIKE, 800-655-6453. Joey Hudson, in for Mike today.
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0: texting about this this story of the Trump administration suing the University of Delaware because it seems that they are giving illegal aliens in-state tuition, which is about half the cost based on what the University of Delaware would charge you if you're an out-of-state student. Texture says favoring illegal aliens over American citizens is part of the woke agenda. The whole entire Democrat Party focuses 100% on the woke ideology. That's it. No policy, how to improve America overall, totally woke, which is killing the country. Texture, I think universities want illegals in their schools because they're probably reviewing funding for each one. Years ago, we moved from Georgia to Arkansas. My daughter's school wanted to put her in a special class and wanted me to sign paperwork saying that she was a migrant so they could get funding. That was back in 1998. Texter, the only scenario where illegals should be put in front of U.S. citizens is in the line for death row. Your comments are welcome as well. 800-655-6453. Let's go to the phones. From Delaware, Captain Barry.
1: Relevant show.
0: Thank you, sir. Appreciate you listening.
1: I was going to comment on the interviewer asking people about whether it was okay to take away property for public use.
0: Yeah.
1: And the two people that I heard answer the question, the one guy said it was situational. And I can't say he's all wrong, but nobody asked him, do you own property? It's easy
0: True.
1: To say, yeah, if I don't own property, they should be able to take it away. I don't have any.
0: Yeah.
1: The woman that said, no, absolutely, you shouldn't, ask her, and I'll bet you anything, she owns property.
0: Mm-hmm. Yep. You may be right. And there are a couple others, and a little bit later, we're going to show there were two or three others in addition to the young man that you saw. And, you know, for anybody, whether you own property or not, for anybody to think that it's okay for government to take someone's property, I just can't understand that way of thinking.
1: Well, when has government done us any good? When it organizes?
0: Yeah,
1: it's needed
0: True.
1: For some things, but not to take over everything. They botch it every time.
0: Yeah. Now you're in Delaware, right?
1: No, Naples, Florida.
0: Oh, Naples, Florida. Okay, yeah. Sorry about that. Yeah.
1: I'm a little out of the demographic you've been talking to today, I guess.
0: All right. Well, have a great day in Florida. Appreciate your phone call. 800-655-6453. Bruce is in Florida as well. Welcome to the show.
2: Hey, how are you doing?
0: I'm wonderful. Hope you are.
2: Yeah, I watch the show from time to time. I don't watch the other news. I watch the alternate news. But listen, I just want to tell you, I think Delaware is nuts, and I've been there many times. But I'll tell you something: this illegal problem. It's not just Delaware. It's United States in general, because they did the same thing down in Virginia when I lived there. They gave them illegals out of state, in state, or whatever, money to go to college. I had to pay it, but I paid with military because of my military benefits. But the point being, I had to serve 20 plus years to get it. And they're going to walk in this country across the nation, and then they get mad at me because I won't hire them because they're illegal, right? They say, because I had a business for years, and they say, well, I'm trying to hire somebody to come in and sit down. I say, where are you from? And they tell me, I said, no, go home. Goodbye. I don't hire illegals.
0: Yep.
2: Goodbye. And they get mad at me.
0: Yeah.
2: Excuse me, but you don't walk in that way in the bank illegally.
0: Right.
2: You go to do business. You try to walk in the vault, they'll put you out. Somebody's got their heads are screwed on wrong and need to get right and take this. And I appreciate Donald Trump getting rid of them, and more of them need to go. So somebody's, their woke policies don't mean anything to anybody sane. So anyway, I appreciate what you're doing. Keep it up. Thanks.
0: All right. Appreciate your phone call, Bruce. Have a great day. 800-655-MIKE, 800-655-6453. One line open for you. And Bruce is right. I mean, and these are the things that the Trump administration, that they're doing in the background, that you may not necessarily know. But we had all these little programs like this spring up during the Biden administration and during the Obama administration as well. And people just don't realize what's happening here. I mean, who thinks it's okay in any state? And I don't want to pick on Delaware, but there are probably other states. I can imagine that the Department of Justice, now that they've figured this out with Delaware, they're probably going to be looking at other states as well, because there's probably other states that do the same thing. Back to the phones. Joan is wants to talk about Delaware, too. Welcome, Joan.
3: Oh, thank you. Thank you very much. Right, Don, smack in the middle of all this mess. I've had a problem with the foreign exchange students. We also have a problem with the attorney general. She had a lot to do with the Hunter Biden laptop. Joe Biden's senatorial papers were housed right there in the University of Delaware. And, you know, they raided Mar-a-Lago, accusing Donald Trump of hiding those papers, and on and on and on. You know, we're tired of the freebies here. I'm on a fixed income.
0: Sorry to cut you short there. We're just out of time, Joan. Appreciate your phone call. But that's why people are upset about this. A shocking clip of a South Carolina congressman who doesn't know what AI is admitted he only knew about it or learned about it just a few days ago. That and much more on the Mike Gallagher Show. I'm Joey Hudson, in for Mike.
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11: Taking taking his message on Iran to Maryland. I'm Lisa Lacera, Fox News. President Trump says the U.S. needs to finish

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1: Joey Hudson in for Mike. 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